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That's Mr. Smoke along with Tucker, KYTKQJO, the station for every generation. 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Living it like it's the weekend. We got so much more of your favorites coming up, so don't touch that radio dial. Weather-wise for tonight, partly cloudy, low around 73. 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

0: 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If you're not thumping it, you're not bumping it. We're on KAYTKQJO, the station for every generation. And we've got so much more of your favorite music coming your way next hour. Don't forget, coming your way Saturday, 5 till 6 p.m. It's the Old School Mix with yours truly, only here on KAYTKQJO.
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1: I win. Young Mike Doopsie, do you see what I see?
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That's another hot one from Roy Chip Anthony, winner, KAYTKQJO, the station for every generation. Craig Phillips on the radio, Southern Soul, Throne Island's in full effect. If you're not bumping it, you're not bumping it. We've got more of your favorites coming up. Weather-wise for tonight, continue to be partly cloudy. Low around 73 tomorrow, partly sunny, high 95. Extreme heat tomorrow, so please be safe. Drink plenty of water. Current temp right now, we're at 87. Let's take you back the old school.

0: This is how we do it. 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About to wrap this thing up for one great night of fun. 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Straight up 9 o'clock. Coming up next Tuesday, 6 p.m. Let's make it a date between you and I. We're going to bring that GP Southern Soul Throwdown right back at you. Whatever you do this weekend, enjoy yourself. Until Tuesday night, adios.
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0: That's how you know you're in love. 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Can you find somebody to get this somebody off your mind?
1: 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Feel the adult vibe.
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1: There's nothing like a candlelit dinner impressing the one you love. 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This is Lover's Groove.

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Tonight is growing older, getting around about that time. I know it's been a good while since we had a night quite like this. Let's end the foreplay, baby.

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We ain't holding back.

0: 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It's the music. It's Lover's Groove on KAYT KQJO.
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0: The place you want to be with that special one in your life. It's the music. It's time to get closer to your loved one. Experience the night vibe here on KAYT KQJO Alexandria. 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

is like. 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

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It's the start of a new day. And there's no place in this world that I'd rather be than right here with midnight and you. Right on, baby.

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KAYT, Gina Alexandria. This is Rappin' Ray from LA. And the program is Rhythm and Romance all night long.

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0: 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It's Overnights. 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
1: Did you just look down at your phone? You did it again, didn't you? 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

I'm in with the real. I'm at the church doing work, spitting game from the pulpit. Now that's the business, and God is my witness. LBC 213, yeah, we in this. It's so relentless, and all my dogs up against a life sentence. I love y'all like I love no, and that's real.

0: song. Me and my boy T.P. Thompson, we was at the trail riding, man. This chick walked up.
1: Drop a trick. Not right there.
0: But you know what's crazy? 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
2: Robert Robertson Taylor is the first African American academically trained and credentialed as an architect in America. Robert Robinson was recruited by Booker T. Washington to help build Tuskegee Institute in Alabama. 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
5: Military strikes intensify in Iran. Good morning. On Point Media News is brought to you by the Law Office of Malcolm Larvadane. What's the name? Larvadane. Iran and the United States exchanged intensified fire yesterday in a week-long escalation that has all but torn up last month's truce. Though Iran's release of a U.S. citizen pointed towards a path to avert the resumption of all-out war. For the first time since a memorandum of understanding paused fighting last month, the United States launched two big waves of airstrikes in a single day on Wednesday, mostly on targets near the coast in southern Iran. Iran responded with missiles and drones fired at U.S. military bases in neighboring countries, including a major barrage at a recently expanded airbase in Jordan. On Point Media News is brought to you by the Law Office of Malcolm Larvadane. What's the name? Larvadane. I'm Wade Hampton.
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14: Welcome back, everybody, to the OPT network. It's the time of the morning where we start with our OPT meditation, intention, and or thought for the day. And it's a time where we're just find that place of presence where we're not daydreaming. We're present in our body. We're breathing in all the good things that we want, and we're breathing out all the cares, the anxieties, the heaviness, the weights that try to bring us down.
15: Yes.
14: And that we have to be intentional about doing that.
15: Yes, we do.
14: And so that's what the meditation is about. And this morning's meditation says we can expect miracles to change in people's lives. Do not be held back by unbelief. People can be changed, and they are often ready and waiting to be changed. Never believe that human nature cannot be changed. We see changed people every day. Do you have the faith to make those changes possible? Modern miracles happen every day in the lives of people. All miracles are in the realm of personalities. Human nature can be changed and is always being changed, but we must have enough faith so that we can be channels for God's strength into the lives of others.
15: Yeah, that's that where this meditation brings me is, how do I deal with others? And when we are constantly saying who people are, you know, who they used to be. We're pretty much admitting that we don't believe that God can do the work that needs to be done in others. When we understand who God is and how God works, we know that we can have humility for people whose personalities aren't just where they need to be. We don't have faith in those people. What we have is faith in God that he can change those people. But we have to expect that. And we have to treat those people as if they who we believe God wants them to be versus what we see. It takes absolutely no faith to believe that that person is who he is. His daddy was like that and he ain't gonna never change. That's how he's gonna be. Right?
14: Mm-hmm.
15: But it takes a person who is walking in love, who has a love walk and has faith in God and understands that a thing that a person did does not have to be who that person is.
14: Mm.
15: People change every day. and they're changed by trying to do what the will, plan, and purpose is for their lives. They're not going to get it all the time. And that's where we have to be people that have patience with other people, people that have humility for other people, and people that understand that people are not perfect. Others are not perfect. We're not perfect. But we all want people to treat us with the way that God sees us.
14: Mm-hmm.
15: But we don't want to treat people the way that God sees them. We want to treat them the way that they present. Walking in love and charity means that we treat all people with dignity and respect. And we treat those people as, well, they are God's children.
14: Mm-hmm.
15: So if we have a love walk, we treat everybody that we come into contact the way that God treats them. And if we can get into that mindset, we will feel better, those people will feel better, and those people will feel better about being around us. You know, there's all, we all know somebody like Jay. You just want to be around him.
14: Mm-hmm.
15: Why? Because he doesn't always antagonize you with what he sees about you.
14: No.
15: He treats you the way he knows that God, that for the person that God made you to be.
14: Mm-hmm.
15: And if we could all do that, we would all come to the full spiritual maturity of being ourselves, because people are treating us the way that they see us in the spirit, not what they see, all the flaws and all the ridiculous things that we do.
14: Mm-hmm.
15: We all fall short of the glory of God.
14: That's a lot. You know, as you were talking, I want you to talk about, we've been talking about this a lot, just DC and I, how we're sometimes so much easier on ourselves, but harder on others.
15: Right.
14: And well, we can see it in others, but we can't see it in ourselves.
15: Right. And it goes back to that adage that we all want to be understood instead of trying to understand.
14: Mm-hmm.
15: If we would try to understand others instead of them trying to understand us so much, we would all show up different. Because we would all show up with a humility for one another that's greater than anything that we can understand just in the natural.
14: Mm-hmm.
15: That's why we have to have our spiritual walk together.
14: Mm-hmm.
15: And when we have our spiritual walk together, we start to see who people are in the spirit. And we don't see all their flaws.
14: Mm-hmm.
15: We see the goodness that are in people. And that goes back to that old adage of look for the good in people and praise.
14: Mm-hmm.
15: You know, it's easy for me to find something wrong with somebody, right? And it's probably equally as easy for me to find something good.
14: Yeah.
15: If I look for it, you know what I'm saying? Yeah. If I stop looking for the negative all the time, and I look for the one good thing about that person and say, "That's you know, his body's in shape.
14: Mm-hmm.
15: Looks like he takes care of his body. Looks like that person goes to church regularly." You know, I mean, just whatever I can find good to say, I just want to say that. I don't want to be Debbie Downer.
14: You know,
15: that I just always look for the negative and just start praising that negative. And it keeps me in a place of negativity as well. But if I could always see the positive things in people and praise that, probably when they come around you, more positive will come out of them.
14: Mm-hmm.
15: You know what I'm saying? Because, you know, that's just how it works.
14: I tell you, this meditation is really tricky. It's telling us to expect miracles. And as you were talking, and you were talking about how to do this thing, it goes back to that adage, Jay, of being simple but not easy.
16: Mm.
14: And I started thinking about all the years that I tried to change DC. I mean, from year one to year 31, literally. And I wanted to change him. I didn't openly say I wanted to change him, but I wanted to change him. If he could do this, if he would do that, and then he might do this, and then he might do that, then I found something else to change. Well, the meditation is really saying that God is the performer of miracles. Not me.
16: That's good.
14: Not you. And I'm telling young women, especially that come into my path, about marriage. And I don't know who this is for. It's about somebody that I spent the whole of my marriage until I didn't, trying to change DC. But in that, guess who I wasn't looking at? That would be me.
16: That's right.
14: That would be me. And so anytime, even our kids, anytime I'm focused on all of the things that need to change about somebody else, that means I'm not focused on the miracle that needs to happen in me.
15: Right. And I truly am getting to a place, Carlette, and you can attest to this. Anytime I have a problem with anybody, I'm looking at me now. What is my problem? Instead of acting out on something, I don't even know why I'm acting out.
14: Mm-hmm.
15: But when I search myself for what my problem is, I find out that I really don't have a problem with those other people. My outlook toward them is warped. And it causes me to see them in more of a natural space versus a spiritual space.
14: Mm-hmm.
15: I want to see everybody in the spirit. I want to see the spirit of people versus just the carnal existence of everyone.
14: Right, and that's hard.
15: That is a hard proposition.
14: That's hard because you have to be in a place spiritually
15: mm-hmm. right.
14: to see your spouse.
15: And you have
14: in
15: to
14: the
15: practice
14: spirit.
15: This behavior.
14: Oh, yeah.
15: It is a thing that you have to practice. It doesn't just come to you.
14: No.
15: It takes work, folks. And it takes, and I say this every morning, it takes spending time with God, asking him questions. And because with God, it's a dialogue. I ask him questions, and then I listen for the answer.
14: Mm-hmm.
15: And he'll give us these answers I'm finding. And I am starting to live my life this way.
14: Right.
15: I don't have a problem with people. The word says we wrestle not against flesh and blood. We're wrestling against principalities in high places that come to put chinks in our armor to make us feel scummy. I'm tired of that kind
14: Me
15: of
14: too.
15: Living.
14: Me too.
15: You know.
14: And I'm just telling you, if you're like me and you spent your life, the majority of your life, trying to change somebody else, looking at others' flaws, and forgot to look at yourself in the process, the miracle is not going to happen because I haven't relinquished control to allow God to let the miracle happen, to allow God to do the work in any situation, whether it's your marriage, whether it's your children, whether it's your family, you know. And then what happened in that process is I started saying all the things that I saw instead of saying what God said. And so here's how we can pray about that. It says, I pray that I may have the faith to expect miracles.
15: Yes.
14: I pray that I may be used by God to help change the lives of others.
15: And how do you help change the lives of others? You start to see them the way God sees them.
14: Right.
15: And then you start helping them.
14: Right.
15: You know, you tell them what you see in the spirit.
14: Right.
15: You don't say what you see them do.
14: Mm-hmm.
15: By faith, you tell them what you see in the spirit.
14: Right.
15: And pretty soon, it'll come to their natural selves.
14: Right.
15: That's who they are.
14: Right. We start calling those things our husbands, our spouses, men of God, faithful men, all the things that we expect. And then we let God put the super on that natural. That family
15: awesome.
14: Is our OPT meditation, intention, and or thought for the day, sponsored by Healthy Blue, providing real health solutions for those who need a little help. 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
14: Welcome back, everybody, to the OPT network. 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
25: Well, good morning, and it's an honor to be with you, Carlette.
14: It's an honor to have you, Mark. I really thought after reading the book that every parent that is trying to figure out why their kids aren't motivated, why they aren't launching, should put their eyes on the work that you've done here. Let's rewind and talk about your own experience with raising two young boys, teenagers, and helping them to become men as a single dad.
25: Well, it kind of all does start there. I've been working in education and workforce development for a lot of years, and also became a single dad of two young people at the age of 9 and 7. Went through a divorce, and my sons today are 30 and 32 years old. They're gainfully employed. They make great money. They live 20 minutes from me, and I love to tell people, and I haven't had to write a check to them in over the last 10 years, and so I look at that as a great badge of honor at this point. But raising them was not easy because I was building a business and building a speaking career at the same time that I was raising two remarkable young men. So Answering Why kind of goes through the trials and tribulations of both my sons, who, by the way, are completely different from each other. It's amazing to me that you can dip into the same gene pool twice and come up with two totally different kids. But I was able to accomplish that. Mm-hmm. And they were very much dislike each other. I mean, they like each other, but I mean, they were very much distant from each other as far as the way they handled life. And so just understanding how different they were and how they viewed their walk in life was remarkable. So I chronicle all of that in the book, and how parents can best connect and engage, understand what young people are thinking, why do they think what they're thinking, what makes them tick, and how can we best unleash their passion, purpose, and performance.
14: Mm-hmm. And I think that's so important, because so many parents feel like it's innate, and to some degree it is, but I think that we've got to begin to excavate that. And one of the things that you talked about with your own boys was that most parents want for their children the things that they didn't have, and so we build that into their lives. But you understood at some point that your kids were way too comfortable, and then so you start to make the shift. Let's talk about that.
25: Yeah, I recognize that that there was an opportunity or a chance that they could wind up living with me for the rest of my life. And they were very comfortable. We lived in a beautiful home. We had, big television and a game system connected to it. And they wanted to come home and play that all the time. And so I realized that, the only way that they were going to become independent and self-reliant was if I made them a little less comfortable. And so I started having very casual chats with them about, what life was going to be like, in their high school years. So, when they became freshmen in high school, I would sit them down and when they each got there and I said, you know what? High school is about figuring things out. It's about trying new things. It's about exploring. You need to find out what you really love and what you're passionate about. Because here's what's basically going to happen. At August 30th of the year you graduate from high school, you're either going to be moving out of here to go to college. You might be moving out of here to go to the military. You might be moving out of here to start a career. You might be moving out of here to start some kind of a position that you would love to be in. But the common denominator is you're going to be moving out of here.
14: Moving out of here.
25: Yeah, you're going to be moving out. Mm-hmm. And because of that, you need to start thinking about what is that next step. And I wanted to do this, with plenty of time before that time would come. It's what I call them hearing the branch creak. I wanted them to experience, become uncomfortable, because it's at those moments in our life that we focus, we plan, and we take action when we become uncomfortable. And to me, those are the glorious moments of our lives. Those are the moments that make all the difference, because the more we get a chance to focus, plan, and take action, our life goes off in a very positive direction, or can go off in a very positive direction. And so I wanted them to have that and build that into their life. Now, today they're very successful. They make great money. And and they have a beautiful, my son Matthew has a beautiful family, and I've got two beautiful granddaughters. And a lot of that is the testament to what they've built in their lives. But basically because they felt like they needed to move on. And that was a beautiful thing.
14: Right. And so you write a lot about hearing the branch creaking sort of moment. And you use that as a metaphor. Let's talk about that metaphor and how you came up with that.
25: Well, it really came out of a childhood, challenge that I had. It was 10 years old. I was in a tree playing with some friends. And when I was young, we used to jump into trees all the time. And, we'd go up as high as we could. You go out on a really firm limb. And all of a sudden, while looking around, the limb underneath you cracks. And if anyone can imagine that, and that, that anxiety feeling you get at that moment, like you're in peril. And there are three things that happen at that moment. What, you know, first thing that happens is you become singularly focused. It doesn't matter what stresses and challenges you had getting into the tree. You're now focused on the task at hand. Second thing is you start strategic planning. How are you going to get out of this? How do you get back to the, you know, safety of the trunk? What are you going to grab? Where are you going to fall? Third thing, how do you, you know, then do you take action? In fact, I think you take massive action at that point. And all three of those happen literally in the blink of an eye. And so I think that happens in our lives anytime. Anytime there is a fear of loss or sense of urgency, the branch creaks underneath us a little bit, and it forces us to focus, to plan, and to take action. And so I believe that growth happens when, in fact, we step outside our comfort zone, almost never when we're inside our comfort zone, so that when the branch creaks, it's a positive thing. And so I needed to make sure that my sons, you know, heard their branch creak, because I've heard my branch creak many times. I have failed in my life. You know, Carlette, I was forced to file bankruptcy in 1996. I went through a divorce. You know, I weighed over 400 pounds. I went through all of
0: these
25: things.
0: You weighed over 400 pounds?
25: I weighed over 400 pounds in 1996. I'm not proud of it, but I, you know, and I was forced to take a job where I wasn't making enough money at the end of the month, you know, and, you know, and by the end of the month. And so I went through a horrible time. And so I focused, I planned, I took action. And in 23 years, I've become an international thought leader. I do 70 keynote speeches a year. I've written over 30 articles in national publications. My book's the number one best-selling book, and it's won 7 national book awards in just the last 3 months. And so all of this has happened because at a critical moment in my life when I was down and thought, you know, seemingly out, I was able to turn things around. And you know, and even the losing 175 pounds in 13 months and keeping it off has been a tremendous advantage in my life.
0: Wow. Let's take a break here, Mark. But when we come back, I want to talk about turning it around and how people at their lowest common denominator pick themselves up, turn themselves around, but most importantly, answering why. Stay on point. We're back for more right after this.
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0: Welcome back, everybody, to the OPT network. Our guest this morning is Mark Perna. He is one of America's great thought leaders, and he has written an incredible book, Answering Why, Unleashing Passion, Purpose, and Performance in Younger Generations. And so for you, you had experience with failure. And as I read it in the book about failing, the importance of failing, and learning from failure, none of us likes failure. After those failures, how do you find the wherewithal to pick yourself up?
25: Sometimes it's out of the pure fear of further failure, you know, and so I knew that I had to create a powerful want to in my life. You know, many years ago, I realized a very powerful phrase, and I taught it to my sons, and I teach it to educators and employers out every day. And that is, if the want to is strong enough, the how to will come. And if you want something bad enough, you'll figure out how to achieve it. You'll figure out what you need to do. My son Nick was that way. My son Nick hated school. He, you know, his sophomore year of high school, he had a 1.5 grade point average. He hated waking up every day. He missed the maximum number of days his freshman year, maximum number of days his sophomore year. And all of this was the way he looked at life until the day that he went into a programming and software development class. And he was home. I mean, he realized that that's exactly what he wanted to do. His passion was ignited. He came home. He said, "I want to be a software engineer." And we, you know, had some funny interchange from that conversation. And I basically looked at him and I said, "And you're prepared to do this?" And he said, "I'm going to do this." You know. And today, my son is a software engineer for a company in downtown Cleveland, Ohio. He makes $85,000 a year as a 30-year-old. He lives the lifestyle he wants. He's independent, self-reliant. He travels to every Comic-Con he can get to anywhere in America. Carlette, he's having a ball.
0: Wow.
25: So, you know, but he's living life on his terms. And it was because he finally saw a light at the end of the tunnel in his life. And so he was willing to, you know, traverse down that tunnel in order to be able to get there. And that's what I teach, you know, parents, educators, and employers, is how do we create the want to? How do we create and help them see a light at the end of the tunnel so that they're willing to take steps down the tunnel to get to wherever it is they want to get to?
0: Right. And one of the things that you write about is the tunnel. And a lot of parents are trying to figure out, especially as back to school is getting ready, we're on the heels of back to school and getting started again. How do you help parents, and you write about it in the book, not focus on their dreams for their children, but help their children to create their own dreams for themselves?
25: Well, you know, it's a great question. You know, it all starts really with understanding the power of how young people think. First off, most people think that young people, and I'm talking about 39 and younger, I'm talking about two generations, Generation Y millennials followed by Generation Z right behind them. And most people think that young people today are lazy and entitled or some kind of negative term associated with them. I go completely the other way. I think they're the most incredible generations to come down the pike. I think they are the most intelligent, resourceful, and pit bull-like generations that we have ever seen in this country. When they see a want to in their life, they will move heaven and earth to get to that want to. Our challenge as educators, employers, and parents, it's getting them to want something. But once they see it, they'll move expeditiously towards that. And so we have to understand, first off, that they're extraordinary. And we also have to embrace the fact that they're just plain different. They think differently. You know, the world has changed. Our dynamics of generations have shifted. And the more that you can connect with really why they think the way they do, they're extraordinary. I call them the Y generation, W-H-Y generation, because they need an answer to that question for everything we do. They want to know, and this may be an aha moment, Carlette, for a lot of people, you know, watching today, is that when you ask a young person, 39 or younger, to do something, and they look back at you and they say, well, why should I do it that way?
0: Right.
25: Most of us take that as a smart aleck response, and we give the all-American response back, which of course is
0: because
25: I said so. Of course, right? Here's the aha moment. The aha moment is that they don't mean it as a smart aleck response. What they're really saying to you is, you know, why do we do it this way? Because you know what? I'm unique. I'm special, and I'm important.

0: how do you help generations to meet so that we can all evolve? And so, because we really have to catch up with those generations that you've talked about, because we are the ones lagging behind. I can remember my son saying, "Mother, nobody uses a check register anymore. Why wouldn't you just do your online, you know, your banking online?"
1: Yeah, well, I mean, it starts from perspective. And this is what I teach everywhere I go, is that there's two ways to look at young people today, 39 and younger. You can either look at them as a problem to be solved, which, by the way, most people do, or you can look at them as a tremendous resource to be unleashed within your home, your classroom, or your place of business. And if you look at them with the eyes of the second one I just said, then you are 90% of the way to actually being able to connect with them and engage with them in a way that answers their why and gets them on your side. See, half the people that work for me, over half of them are in the age group we're talking about. They're the best employees I have by far. I never ask anyone to work outside normal Monday through Friday business hours, and yet they work nights, weekends, holidays, and vacation time. They are constantly so engaged because they so buy into the why of what we're doing. They buy into the vision that we're going to transform education and workforce development in this country, that they are all in. It's extraordinary. And so the more you connect to that, the more that you understand from a perspective standpoint that they're amazing people. They just have to see a light at the end of the tunnel. They just have to see the want to, and then they'll move down the tunnel. But this is also a generation that doesn't, the two generations, that they don't move down the tunnel unless there's a reason to move. So all of those kids out there that are stuck, the ones that won't launch, the ones that are comfortable at home, the ones that are in school and not performing, are just like my son, Nick. There was just no reason to. But the second there was a reason to, bam, it turns on and they move forward. And then they'll move like pit bulls to get what they want.
0: But the thing of it is I think that most parents are having such a communication breakdown, trying to get them to move into the direction of passion and purpose. But you know, there's that time in kids' lives where there's a disconnect. How do you break through that disconnect to say, okay, what are you passionate about, when a kid can they can only say, I don't know.
1: Well, and there's a couple of key things here. One of them is understanding that we ask far too many young people today, what kind of a career do you want? We ask far too many young people today, what do you want to do with the rest of your life? Well, they have no idea. They look at you with like deer, you know, stuck in the headlights, because they have no idea, nor do they want to make a lifelong decision. All the data today shows that young people today will have 15 to 20 different careers or occupations in the course of their 60 to 70 years of work, which is probably fitting into the longevity of how long these young people are going to live today. In fact, you know, young people entering first grade this year, 65% of them, it's already predicted, 65% of them will work in careers and occupations that don't exist today, because of the advancement of AI over the next 15, 16 years, because of all the things that are changing, and the world has certainly shifted from where we were many years ago. They're going to be doing things that they have no concept of being able to learn today, so they're going to be able to learn it in the future. So they're going to need the attributes of robust academic knowledge, powerful technical and professional skills, and they're going to have to put those things together in order for them to truly have a competitive advantage in this shifting workforce and world that is out there today. So to start that conversation, though, you have to start with lifestyle, because career and lifestyle is what they're looking at the light at the end of the tunnel. But more than half of every decision a young person makes today is based on how it affects their lifestyle. Mm. Start with a lifestyle conversation, because career has become a lifestyle conversation piece. Once they understand what kind of a lifestyle they want, and there's a full spectrum of lifestyles out there. You know, on one side of the spectrum, there are the kids who want to be millionaires and, you know, live like the Kardashians. And the other side of the spectrum are the, you know, people who would love two hot meals a day. Mm. And it's all based on where they come from and what issues and challenges they have in their lives or in their families' lives, and then there's everything in between.
0: Right.
1: And so starting with lifestyle allows any, you know, parent, educator, or employer to understand what's important to that person, and then crafting a career, an occupation, or a life, or something that drives to the lifestyle that individual is looking for. And that's a key point in having the conversation. I want to dovetail that also with what I call the for now decision. Don't put young people to a decision that's lifelong.
0: Hold that thought.

0: Don't put young people, make them make a decision that is lifelong today. Hold that thought. Stay on point. We're back with more right after this.
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1: 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Our goal is to encourage, uplift, and enlighten you, one conversation at a time.
0: Welcome back, everybody, to the OPT Network. Our guest this morning is Mark Perna. His book is entitled Answering Why. But above Answering Why is Unleashing Passion, Purpose, and Performance in Younger Generations. And I think we all want that, Mark. And before we went to break, you were talking about not holding our kids to a decision that's lifelong at 16, 17, 18 years old. It's just not a good idea.
9: Right. Well, and they're not prepared to make it, many of them. I mean, some people know, some people at 17 know exactly what they want to do, but that's the exception.
0: Yeah,
9: that's the exception. That's not the rule. And so instead of making them try to make a decision for the rest of their life, what really moves young people forward is what I call the for now decision. They just need to make a decision for now. They can change next week, next month, next year. Because what happens is once you relieve the pressure, you know, when you start with the lifestyle conversation, you start having the career conversation, and you start talking about making a decision for now, that for now decision will allow them to start stepping down that tunnel towards their life.
0: And that's almost like a short-term goal, isn't it?
9: Well, it can be a long-term goal, but it can be for a short period of time. So I can give you a great example. I've got a school in Massachusetts that, you know, the teacher who teaches an electrical program, he's been teaching this thing for years. And in teaching this program, he starts the first 2 days of school every year telling the kids what's possible. Where can they go? How can they get there? How can they use this to go and get a 4-year degree and to pay for it? How can they, you know, become a journeyman electrician? How can they be an electrical engineer? How can they do all these different things? And he tells them, he says, now I want you to come back next week. I want you to be prepared to make a for now decision. You don't have to make it for the rest of your life, but of all these different things that I showed you, I want you to pick one, come in, present about it. And they all go out, they do the work, he gives them all the resources to do the work and the research, and they're trying to find the perfect intersection of career and lifestyle. And this is something he totally embodies what I talk about. And they come back the next week, and young Hannah walks into their classroom, and she's prepared to give her speech. And here's her speech. She says, I'm going to be a marine electrician. A marine electrician is someone who works like on a Royal Caribbean cruise liner or a Silver Sea cruise liner. They go out on a 10-month contract. When you're out at sea, you work for 40 hours. When your 40-hour week is done, you're off. And when you're off, you're off. That means if we're in port, you can disembark with the passengers. You can meet new people, see new places. She says you make $65,000 to $75,000 a year. And the 10 months you're on the ship, your living expenses are zero. She said, I'm going to be retired in my mid-40s. I'm going to travel the world, meet new people, see new places. I'm going to be a marine electrician. Russ goes, Mark, you had to see it. Five other kids immediately go, that's what I want to do. Right? But what did they want to do? Did they want to do career? Did they want to do lifestyle? All of these kids wanted the lifestyle associated with doing that, and then they went off and they start working towards moving down the tunnel. Two of those five kids that said, I want to do that, had already presented something else they wanted to do. So their for now decision lasted 15 or 20 minutes, but when more information became available to them, they were then able to switch the goal, and now they're moving towards that goal. So the for now decision allows someone to relax, knowing that they can adjust, calibrate their life whenever they want to. But in the meantime, they're learning academic knowledge. They're getting powerful technical and professional skills. They're getting and they're developing the attributes necessary to serve them no matter where they go for any reason.
0: Mm-hmm. I think that a lot of parents, especially in the last cycle of kids that went off to college, and I'm just speaking from my son's age group. And so we, as most parents do, make an impartation into our kids that was made into us. When you grow up, you are going to go to college. And you talk about being able to change that thinking. Now, many of those kids are off in college and are successful, but a lot of those kids figured out, it's not what I really want to do. I don't know what I want to do. And so what do we say to those parents?
9: Well, I think we say this to all parents, is that there's lots of ways to be successful in America today. The world has shifted. And so we have an old paradigm in this country where we tell every, you know, kid today, to be really successful, you need to get a college degree. And that's not necessarily true today. It's not necessarily untrue, but it's not necessarily true either. It all depends on the industry.
0: It's not an absolute truth.
9: It's not an absolute in any way. And I think in America at one time it was. I mean, the more education, we used to live under this paradigm that the more education you get, the more money you would make, and the better off your life would be. And that's just not necessarily where we're at today, because the world has shifted in all of this. And so I was invited to speak at Harvard, and I spoke to governors, lieutenant governors, K-12 statewide superintendents, chancellors of community college systems, Fortune 100 top executives. And I talked about this notion that we're trying to make kids in this country today college and career ready. And I said, it sounds like a beautiful phrase. There are many school districts in this country that have that as their slogan, making kids college and career ready. And it sounds great, except that no one reads the word and in between the word college and the word career. They read it like it's a pathway, college, career, ready.
7: Right.
9: And so what I speak about is this notion. What I spoke that day at Harvard to a robust standing ovation was, I don't think we should be making kids college and career ready. I think we should be making them career ready, period. Sure, all kinds of careers go through four-year universities and master's degrees and PhDs and MDs and JDs, but there's all kinds of careers that go through two-year associate's degrees and community colleges and technical colleges. There's all kinds of wonderful careers that go through certifications and advanced certifications and licensures and apprenticeships, and all of these things are on the rise today. So there's lots of ways to get where someone can be wildly successful. So young people today have to have the breadth of knowledge and the awareness of all of these different avenues, because they may pick some and then go to others. They may start by getting an apprenticeship and working in a field and then paying for higher education and getting a four-year degree or master's. Or they may. So it gives them the option to pick things based on their own unique interests, talents, and abilities. That's where true success comes from.
0: Absolutely. And one of the things that you write about in the book are those careers that are being left to the wayside, for lack of a better word, because people are just not endeavoring into these blue-collar jobs and jobs that are needed, like construction and labor, because we have preached to our young people that they need a college education.
9: Well, and it's not even just blue collar. It can be blue collar and white collar, but we have a tremendous skills gap in America today that has been fostered over this last 20 years. Skills gap is simply explained this way, Carlette, is that there are millions of people who are out of work, but there's also millions of jobs that are open. The people who are out of work can't do the jobs that are open. You know, there's a skills gap between those groups of people. And so it currently sits in this country that there are over 6.7 million open jobs that cannot be filled, and they're in high demand industries like aerospace and aviation and manufacturing and construction and healthcare and transportation and agriculture and many others. It has grown 19 straight years in a row, and we're not getting our arms around this. And largely because I think there's a tremendous awareness gap that these even exist and that they're out there in these fabulous industries where people can become wildly successful, but they don't know that they're out there.
0: Wow. Let's take a break here. When we come back, we'll tell people how they can get the book Answering Why, and we'll take a deeper dive into how we answer the why. Stay on point. We're back after this.
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4: Military strikes intensify in Iran. Good morning. On Point Media News is brought to you by the Law Office of Malcolm Larvadane. What's the name? Larvadane. Iran and the United States exchanged intensified fire yesterday in a week-long escalation that has all but torn up last month's truce. Though Iran's release of a U.S. citizen pointed towards a path to avert the resumption of all-out war. For the first time since a memorandum of understanding paused fighting last month, the United States launched two big waves of airstrikes in a single day on Wednesday, mostly on targets near the coast in southern Iran. Iran responded with missiles and drones fired at U.S. military bases in neighboring countries, including a major barrage at a recently expanded airbase in Jordan. On Point Media News is brought to you by the Law Office of Malcolm Larvadane. What's the name? Larvadane. I'm Wade Hampton.
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0: 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Our goal is to encourage, uplift, and enlighten you, one conversation at a time.
14: Welcome back, everybody, to the OPT network. It's the time of the morning where we start with our OPT meditation, intention, and or thought for the day. And it's a time where we're just find that place of presence where we're not daydreaming. We're present in our body. We're breathing in all the good things that we want, and we're breathing out all the cares, the anxieties, the heaviness, the weights that try to bring us down.
15: Yes.
14: And that we have to be intentional about doing that.
15: Yes, we do.
14: And so that's what the meditation is about. And this morning's meditation says we can expect miracles to change in people's lives. Do not be held back by unbelief. People can be changed, and they are often ready and waiting to be changed. Never believe that human nature cannot be changed. We see changed people every day. Do you have the faith to make those changes possible? Modern miracles happen every day in the lives of people. All miracles are in the realm of personalities. Human nature can be changed and is always being changed, but we must have enough faith so that we can be channels for God's strength into the lives of others.
15: Yeah, that's where this meditation brings me is, how do I deal with others? And when we are constantly saying who people are, you know, who they used to be. We're pretty much admitting that we don't believe that God can do the work that needs to be done in others. When we understand who God is and how God works, we know that we can have humility for people whose personalities aren't just where they need to be. We don't have faith in those people. What we have is faith in God that he can change those people. But we have to expect that. And we have to treat those people as if they who we believe God wants them to be versus what we see. It takes absolutely no faith to believe that that person is who he is. His daddy was like that and he ain't gonna never change. That's how he's gonna be. Right?
14: Mm-hmm.
15: But it takes a person who is walking in love, who has a love walk and has faith in God and understands that a thing that a person did does not have to be who that person is.
14: Mm.
15: People change every day, and they're changed by trying to do what the will, plan, and purpose is for their lives. They're not going to get it all the time. And that's where we have to be people that have patience with other people, people that have humility for other people, and people that understand that people are not perfect. Others are not perfect. We're not perfect. But we all want people to treat us with the way that God sees us.
14: Mm-hmm.
15: But we don't want to treat people the way that God sees them. We want to treat them the way that they present. Walking in love and charity means that we treat all people with dignity and respect, and we treat those people as, well, they are God's children.
14: Mm-hmm.
15: So if we have a love walk, we treat everybody that we come into contact the way that God treats them. And if we can get into that mindset, we will feel better, those people will feel better, and those people will feel better about being around us. You know, there's all, we all know somebody. Like Jay, you just want to be around him.
14: Mm-hmm.
15: Why? Because he doesn't always antagonize you with what he sees about you.
14: No.
15: He treats you the way he knows that God, that for the person that God made you to be.
14: Mm-hmm.
15: And if we could all do that, we would all come to the full spiritual maturity of being ourselves, because people are treating us the way that they see us in the spirit, not what they see, all the flaws and all the ridiculous things that we do.
14: Mm-hmm.
15: We all fall short of the glory of God.
14: That's a lot. You know, as you were talking, I want you to talk about, we've been talking about this a lot, just DC and I, how we're sometimes so much easier on ourselves, but harder on others.
15: Right.
14: And well, we can see it in others, but we can't see it in ourselves.
15: Right, right. And it goes back to that adage that we all want to be understood instead of trying to understand.
14: Mm-hmm.
15: If we would try to understand others instead of them trying to understand us so much, we would all show up differently. Because we would all show up with a humility for one another that's greater than anything that we can understand just in the natural.
14: Mm-hmm.
15: That's why we have to have our spiritual walk together.
14: Mm-hmm.
15: And when we have our spiritual walk together, we start to see who people are in the spirit. And we don't see all their flaws.
14: Mm-hmm.
15: We see the goodness that are in people. And that goes back to that old adage of look for the good in people and praise.
14: Mm-hmm.
15: You know, it's easy for me to find something wrong with somebody, right? And it's probably equally as easy for me to find something good.
14: Yeah.
15: If I look for it, you know what I'm saying? Mm. If I stop looking for the negative all the time, and I look for the one good thing about that person and say, "That's you know, his body's in shape.
14: Mm-hmm.
15: Looks like he takes care of his body. Looks like that person goes to church regularly." You know, I mean, just whatever I can find good to say, I just want to say that. I don't want to be Debbie Downer.
14: Mm-hmm. You know,
15: that I just always look for the negative and just start praising that negative. And it keeps me in a place of negativity as well. But if I could always see the positive things in people and praise that, probably when they come around you, more positive will come out of them.
14: Mm-hmm.
15: You know what I'm saying? Because, you know, that's just how it works.
14: I tell you, this meditation is really tricky. It's telling us to expect miracles. And as you were talking, and you were talking about how to do this thing, it goes back to that adage, Jay, of being simple but not easy. And I started thinking about all the years that I tried to change DC. I mean, from year one to year 31, literally. And I wanted to change him. I didn't openly say I wanted to change him, but I wanted to change him. If he could do this, if he would do that, and then he might do this, and then he might do that, then I found something else to change. Well, the meditation is really saying that God is the performer of miracles. Not me.
16: That's good.
14: Not you. And I'm telling young women, especially that come into my path, about marriage. And I don't know who this is for. It's about somebody that I spent the whole of my marriage until I didn't, trying to change DC. But in that, guess who I wasn't looking at? That would be me.
16: That's right.
14: That would be me. And so anytime, even our kids, anytime I'm focused on all of the things that need to change about somebody else, that means I'm not focused on the miracle that needs to happen in me.
15: Right. And I truly am getting to a place, Carlette, and you can attest to this. Anytime I have a problem with anybody, I'm looking at me now. What is my problem? Instead of acting out on something, I don't even know why I'm acting out.
14: Mm-hmm.
15: But when I search myself for what my problem is, I find out that I really don't have a problem with those other people. My outlook toward them is warped. And it causes me to see them in more of a natural space versus a spiritual space.
14: Mm-hmm.
15: I want to see everybody in the spirit. I want to see the spirit of people versus just the carnal existence of everyone.
14: Right, and that's hard.
15: That is a hard proposition.
14: That's hard because you have to be in a place spiritually to see your spouse.
15: And you have
14: in
15: to
14: the
15: practice
14: spirit.
15: This behavior.
14: Oh, yeah.
15: It is a thing that you have to practice. It doesn't just come to you.
14: No.
15: It takes work, folks. And it takes, and I say this every morning, it takes spending time with God, asking him questions. And because with God, it's a dialogue. I ask him questions, and then I listen for the answer.
14: Mm-hmm.
15: And he'll give us these answers I'm finding. And I am starting to live my life this way.
14: Right.
15: I don't have a problem with people. The word says we wrestle not against flesh and blood. We're wrestling against principalities in high places that come to put chinks in our armor to make us feel scummy. I'm tired of that kind
14: of living. Me too.
15: You know.
14: And I'm just telling you, if you're like me and you spent your life, the majority of your life, trying to change somebody else, looking at others' flaws, and forgot to look at yourself in the process, the miracle is not going to happen. Because I haven't relinquished control to allow God to let the miracle happen, to allow God to do the work in any situation, whether it's your marriage, whether it's your children, whether it's your family, you know. And then what happened in that process is I started saying all the things that I saw instead of saying what God said. And so here's how we can pray about that. It says, I pray that I may have the faith to expect miracles.
15: Yes.
14: I pray that I may be used by God to help change the lives of others.
15: And how do you help change the lives of others? You start to see them the way God sees them.
14: Right. Yeah.
15: And then you start helping them.
14: Right.
15: You know, you tell them what you see in the spirit.
14: Right.
15: You don't say what you see them do.
14: Mm-hmm.
15: By faith, you tell them what you see in the spirit.
14: Right.
15: And pretty soon, it'll come to their natural selves. That
14: right.
15: That's who they are.
14: Right. We start calling those things our husbands, our spouses, men of God, faithful men, all the things that we expect. And then we let God put the super on that natural. That family
15: awesome.
14: Is our OPT meditation, intention, and or thought for the day, sponsored by Healthy Blue, providing real health solutions for those who need a little help. 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
6: 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It is intended for any parents who want to improve family relationships and develop a family prevention program to keep their kids safe from substance abuse, which can damage the developing teenage brain. 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
19: Whew, it's hot as pit out here.
20: What? Hot as pit?
19: Yeah, you know, it's as hot as those pits at Outlaws Barbecue.
20: You're not wrong. This heat ain't no joke. Let's head over to Outlaws and enjoy Louisiana's most wanted barbecue and their AC.
19: That sounds outlawsome.
20: Outlawsome?
19: Yeah, you know, just a little word I mashed up. Outlaws awesome?
20: Right. Let's head over to Outlaws right now.
21: Stay cool this summer when it's hot as pit outside. Let Outlaws do the grilling while you do the chilling. Outlaws Barbecue. Good folks, good food, good times.
0: 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Our goal is to encourage, uplift, and enlighten you, one conversation at a time.
14: Welcome back, everybody, to the OPT Network. Our guest this morning joins us to talk about a work that he and his wife did together. Not only are they servants, pastor, author, they are, through their lives, people who love marriage and have mentored many couples, which is evident in the work that we are talking about today. The book is entitled Emptied, Experiencing the Fullness of a Poured Out Marriage. The author, Winter and Jonathan Pitts. Jonathan joins us to talk about this incredible journey and also how marriage vows would be as apparent as they ever could be. After finishing the work, his wife went home to be with the Lord before she could see the fruit of Emptied. We welcome Jonathan to the OPT Network. Jonathan, good morning and welcome.
22: It's good to be with you this morning.
14: I'm going to tell you, I toiled over the book, Jonathan, as I read the book and I read yours and Winter's journey. I heard her voice. I felt her spirit. I want to talk about why you guys decided
1: that emptied was a critical piece for not just young marriages, but for all marriages.
22: Yeah. Well, you know, for us, Winter started a ministry called For Girls Like You about 8 years ago, which was a ministry to girls and parents of girls. She published a magazine every other month. She published 10 books in a matter of 5 years. And all of that was directed at girls. And then we would write a parenting book together for parents of girls. And for us, you know, we always had this high view of marriage, that it was the impact of our marriage collectively, of her and I together, that would have the strongest, it would be the strongest glue for our kids. And so our publisher came to us and said, hey, would you guys consider writing a marriage book? And frankly, we felt intimidated by that. And we said, we don't feel like we're experts in marriage. And they said, well, we don't want you to write a how-to. We want you to write a join us in the journey. Basically, just write to the people that are just like you, that struggle in marriage, that have issues just like you have issues. And so with much prayer, we decided to do the book, one, to write from the perspective of we're not perfect, but we are intentional, and we want to just share with you what our journey's been like, the good, the bad, the ugly, all of it. But then, too, I think just to really kind of share the importance of what God's view of marriage is for the family, and not that it's going to always be a husband and a wife together, a married couple. Like in my case now, Winter's gone, and I'm here by myself. But ultimately, it's like this, God has this high view of marriage and the institution of marriage that is, you know, an incredible base for the family. And we wanted to kind of highlight that and what God's taught us about that. So it was, honestly, it was a fun project to work on. We learned a lot together. We grew a lot together through it, and it was a lot of fun. But it really is a practical book, and it's just our story. And what's beautiful for me right now is it's like I'll always have forever our marriage story, 15 years and 27 days, documented for the rest of my life, for my girls, for my girls' kids, you know, just for generations to come. So I'm grateful for that.
1: So when y'all come together and you decide to write this book, was there anything in particular about this project together in retrospect that struck you as different, or that brought you into a place that maybe you had never been with each other?
22: Yeah, I mean, honestly, like our whole journey, our marriage, I look at it in three sections of 5 years, 15 years and 27 days. But the first 5 years was really realizing that there was just a lot of things we were full of: sin, patterns, selfishness, all these things that God wanted to empty us of. And that second 5 years was committed to that emptying process. Our final 5 years together, we did a lot of ministry together, and it was just really special. Like God was growing us together, and we grew in intimacy, relational friendship in a way that I never thought was possible, to be honest with you. And not that we had a bad marriage to begin with, but ultimately we grew to a place that was really special. And what's neat about this book was it was allowing us to look at our journey, reflect on our journey, and be grateful for what God's done. But I'll tell a story to kind of share it. It also helped us gain perspective on each other. Mm-hmm. But Winter was raised by her mom and her grandmom, single family home. Her dad was a drug addict and she didn't grow up with him. And she walked into the hotel room we were staying at, finishing up the book one night. She said, hey, read this. And so I began to read a story about basically a time in Winter's life. She was 9 years old, and she slept with her grandma. They were in a row house, on the first floor of a row house. Her and her grandma slept together, and the movie Pretty Woman came out, I think, when she was around 9 years old or 10 years old. And she was in the bed with her grandma watching this movie, which her Christian grandma should have known she shouldn't have been watching, but she probably wasn't mature yet. And Winter just began to describe in the book, it's in the book, it made the book, this story of her understanding of what it was to be a husband, or what it was for a husband to be a husband to his wife, based on Richard Gere loving Julia Roberts in Pretty Woman. And I've still never seen this movie, but all I know is that Richard Gere in Hollywood is the epitome of what Hollywood would say a man is, that no man could ever live up to. And we just laughed about that, because for me, like, it was this defining moment of me understanding that even like Winter's, on her worst days, these expectations that she had of me, like I was supposed to be Richard Gere, and I'm like, no wonder you were bummed out, you know. And so I would then write about the fact that my perspective of her was wanting her to be my mom and being disappointed when she wasn't like my mom. And Winter wasn't my mom, thank God. My mom's a beautiful, wonderful woman, but if she was my mom, that would have been a whole nother problem. So you know, we learned a lot about each other in the process, and I'm grateful for that time, that really 2 year journey where we were working together. And you know, writing the books together are frustrating. That was our second one. We had learned each other. But
1: talk
22: it was
1: about the frustrations, because in the book you write, and we hear Winter's voice and we hear your voice as well. But just as always in relationships, opposites attract. You guys are very, very different in many, many ways. So talk about the challenges of coming together, even in relationships. She came from a single family. You came from a dual family, but biracial. So you had your own challenges. You know, talk about how you bring all of that together to have that sort of synergy that one needs.
22: Yeah, well, I mean, honestly, I think, you know, opposites attract. There's almost no doubt about that. That's not a Bible verse, but no. It's true to life. And, you know, Winter and I were very different. You know, I grew up in a Christian home. My parents were kids ministry leaders. They were married. And I came in this culture of Christianity I came in a little bit self-righteous. I'll just say it that way. I came in thinking that I was kind of coming in to help Winter. She was this child of this mom and grandmom. And
1: like you were going to save her.
22: Like I was going to save her. And if I have any regret now, it's not realizing the gift that Winter was earlier on. I knew she was a gift, but not realizing the depth of the gift that God had given me and how much I would actually learn from her and how much she would actually save me in a way. And so I came in one way, she came in another. And that's really if couples can get past the reality that they are different and it's really those differences that God can bring together to really create something special, then you've got something special. It's really, we get hung up on those things. We never let those things go. And that's really the deterioration of our marriages if we're not willing to look at our spouse's differences as being something that can actually embellish ourselves. Because, like, I'll give you an example. Like, I'm a people pleaser, so I'm always wanting to say yes. I'm always wanting to please people. Winter was not a people pleaser. She could say no to anybody very easily. It could be an interview. It could be a book. It could be whatever. She could say no. And for me, oftentimes I looked at that as being problematic to my yes, when in reality, God was using her voice to help me say no when I should say no. And that was a benefit to me that I didn't realize early on in marriage. I thought it was something fighting against me, but it was really something God was giving me to help me slow down, help me give my life margin and be able to breathe. And I wish I would have known that much earlier. I'm thankful I figured it out.
1: Amazing. Let's take a break here. But when we come back, I want to talk especially to those young couples. And you talk about the marriage in fives. And those first 5 to maybe even 7 years, when you really don't understand being emptied, are so critically important in how we help couples understand how to get over the hump. Our guest this morning is Jonathan Pitts. He and his wife, Winter, have written Emptied, Experiencing the Fullness of a Poured Out Marriage. Stay on point, everybody. We're back right after this.
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1: Welcome back, everybody, to the OPT Network. Our guest this morning is Jonathan Pitts, and we really should probably call him Pastor Jonathan Pitts. He and his wife, Winter, wrote an incredible book, and right before the book actually, I guess, came into fruition, and you write in the book, as you hit the button to send the manuscript several hours thereafter, Winter took her last breath and went home to be with the Lord. And the book is entitled Emptied, Experiencing the Fullness of a Poured Out Marriage. When you look back at your lives together, do you feel like you were able to really pour out? Were you able to take this word, this assignment from God, and do your own pouring?
22: Yeah. I feel like, you know, I write in the front of the book that, like, I turned the manuscript in the day that Winter died, 4 hours before she died. I turned it in at 3:45. She died at about 7:45. And one of the things that I'm sure of, I say in the beginning of the book, I wrote like a prologue, I guess it'd be called. I wrote that any good book, whether it's, you know, a short story or a long 300-page book, like if it's a good book, you don't want it to end when it's over. And that was true for me and true of our marriage. But the one thing I'm certain of is that I can tell God decided to close the book. And it's very clear to me that he decided to close the book, how he did it. And for me, like, I sit in my counselor's office, and I don't have tears for a job undone. And I don't think I was perfect. I don't think Winter was perfect. But we were growing together in intentionality. And God would use that. And so now I sit in my counselor's office, and I know that the work has been complete, you know. That was one of Winter's favorite scriptures, that he who began a good work in you will be faithful to complete it. And not only do I know that God completed Winter's work and her assignment here on earth, but in doing so, he completed our work here on this earth. And I'm still raising four girls by myself. I'll never understand why God would do that and why he would finish Winter's work early. But I do trust that God is good in it and faithful. And I'm very cognizant of the fact that God closed a book. It wasn't just a chapter. He literally closed a book. And now I'm moving on in certain ways into a new book. And maybe in some senses, it feels like I'm moving into a

0: all of the work that she's doing, when she takes her last breaths, how do you deal with that? What do you say to God? What's happening at that moment?
1: Yeah, well, I'll tell you, in the moment, we had been at the house. I'm trying to resuscitate her. The ambulance gets there. We were out kind of in the country, so it took them a while to get there. I was a Boy Scout, so I knew after about 20 minutes or so, it's very unlikely that she's coming back. And if she does, her brain's not functioning. So I was reconciling my mind that my wife is probably gone. I'm standing in the emergency room, and the doctor comes out and says, hey, we thought we had a pulse, but now it's gone. You might want to come in and just give your last words. And so I walked into that room. And at the time, I remember feeling this distinct feeling of, I can freak out, which is my flesh, or I can trust God, which is the spirit of God inside of me. And I chose to not freak out and to trust God. And I'm a very, I'm an emotional guy, but I'm also very a cognitive guy. So I'm thinking this out, like as I'm going, like I have my choices basically. And so I go into the emergency
0: room. Are you in your mind knowing though, when you're going into that room, that like she's out of the body, she's lifted.
1: I'm saying goodbye. I'm thinking to myself, she's either out of the body or she's leaving the body, and she's close. And my only hope is that she can hear me. So I kneel down beside her, and I put my cheek against her warm cheek. I kiss her face. Her face is still warm. I'm caressing her hair, and I kneel down, and I put my face and my mouth to her ear. And I just begin to sing a worship song in her ear. It's your breath in my lungs, so I pour out a praise. I pour out a praise. It's your breath in my lungs, so I pour out a praise to you only. Great are you, Lord. And that was a reminder to me. And it wasn't like I was thinking that. That's all I knew to do, was really to worship God. And I think back on it now, and I think in that moment, I'm first reminding myself of who God is and how powerful he is, and the fact that it was his breath in Winter's lungs, and it's his breath in my lungs, and we'll breathe until he tells us not to. And then I was reminding Winter of where she was going, if she already didn't know. And that'll be always, to me, one of the most beautiful moments, because it was a moment where I knew nothing else to do. I've got these four girls that have to go on. I have to go on, and the only one that's going to carry me on is God, and the grace of God, and the Holy Spirit of God. And so he gave me that song in that moment. And now every time I hear that song, it's this constant reminder to me of God's faithfulness to help us to breathe every day, of God's faithfulness even to take us home like he did with Winter.
0: Was it like a phenomenal moment, even though I can just only imagine how hard it must have been at that moment, but was it like, did it just soothe your spirit to know that in those final seconds that you were there and you were worshiping with her as she is being ushered into the gates of heaven?
1: Yeah, I'd have to say, Philippians 4:13, I can do all things through him who gives me strength. That's always been a verse I've known. It's always been a verse I've embraced. And in my mind, that's always been a verse that's been about God giving me the strength to make it through. But in moments like that, I look back and I realize it literally was not me. It was Christ in me. You know, Christ in me, the hope of glory, that was taking me through that. Like, I remember it all vividly. And I remember walking through. I remember walking out of that room after that was, I'm like, okay, this is where we are. I had to walk into another room and meet my girls and share with my girls that their mom is gone. And there is not a chance on this earth that without the Holy Spirit of God that I would have been able to make it through that moment and confidently speak to my girls about where their mom is. And that in that moment that God hadn't stopped loving their mom or loving them, but in that moment, God's love for their mom got all the more real to her. Like, that was not me speaking. That was the Holy Spirit of God speaking through me. And I have people there, family members, Dr. Tony Evans, my boss at the time, was in the room with me when that was happening. And he shared, like, that was a moment where just the strength, but it was not my strength. It was God's strength working through me. And I'm grateful that it was, because I don't know what I would have done in my own strength. I have literally no idea what I would have done. And so I look back and I'm grateful.
0: And so you've raised your girls, and her whole brand really was about her girls and girls in general. Mm-hmm. And the impartation that she was making and that you all were making into their lives so that they would not be a product of the culture in which they are in, but they would be set aside, that yep. they would be who God has called them to be. And so this is what they've known all their little lives. You've got tweens and teens. Mm-hmm. How now do you say to them that everything that your mother

0: there is and was is who you are and who we are calling. We know that God is calling you to be. How do you buffer and help them to hold on to their faith in something for young people probably seems really, really unfair? We'll answer that question and lots more right after this. Stay on point, everybody.
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0: Welcome back, everybody, to the OPT Network. Our guest this morning, Jonathan Pitts. He and his wife, Winter, co-authored Emptied, Experiencing the Fullness of a Poured Out Marriage. And before we went to break, we were talking about Jonathan. After Winter takes her last breath and she's gone home to be with the Lord, and you've got these four girls who have known their mother's faith, who have seen her move and work in God, and now no sickness, no warning, she is taken from them. How do you continue to build their faith and their confidence in God?
8: Yeah. Well, you know, the beautiful thing for me, so Winter and I both grew up in homes. My parents really, I think, grew in their relationship with Christ as young adults and decided to pour into me and my siblings at our young ages. And Winter's mom was the same. Her mom gave her life to Christ the year before Winter was born and poured into her. And so for us, like, we've been pouring into our girls from the very beginning. We prayed for them since before they were born. We were pouring God's word into them after they were born. I mean, at very young ages, as frustrating as it was sitting around the table with four kids under the age of five, we would be pouring God's word into them early and often. And we knew that it was to the degree that we would actually walk out God's word in our own lives would be to the degree that they would know that it's real. And so what I would say to you is that what I would do after Winter died was no different than what we did before Winter was died. We went to God's word. We took God at his word. And, you know, I was asking one of my daughters, my oldest daughter, for a scripture a couple of days ago because she's going to be on a taping for a ministry. And they asked her for one of her favorite scriptures. And she sent it to me. And it's Romans 5, verse 3-5 that says, not only that, but we rejoice in our sufferings, knowing that suffering produces endurance. And endurance produces character. And character produces hope. And hope does not put us to shame because God's love has been poured into our hearts through the Holy Spirit who has been given to us. And I would say to you, the only thing that Winter and I have done that's been perfect is that God's word has been poured in them, and God's word is perfect. And they know it. They've known it since they were little girls. And we lived as if it were true. Like, you know, Dr. Evans, my old boss, said that faith is acting as if God is telling the truth. And that's what I've done since my mom died, is I've acted as if God is telling the truth. And we've been asking them to act like God is telling the truth. And that's what faith is. It's walking as if it is so, even if it doesn't seem like it's so, in order that it might be so simple because God said so. And so look, it's an old school thing, but it's God's word. It's nothing else. And God's word rings true when we walk it out. We see it ringing true in our lives. And my girls have seen it. Like, my testimony is that I've tasted and seen that God is good. I didn't have like this conversion. I was a drug addict and all of a sudden God saved me. No, my parents just diligently poured into me God's word. And I saw the difference between God's word and the reality that God offers us and what the world offers us. And my girls are still experiencing that, and they're still seeing that, and they're still having to choose that. But ultimately, I just trust that God's word has been fully poured into them, and it's his word and his spirit working inside of them to bring them through, just like it would is me. You know, 38 years old, it's still God's word and the truth in God's word that's bringing me through.
0: And so for you, Jonathan, promoting this book and still carrying on the work of serving God, and talking about the goodness of God and who he is to us in marriage, do you think about your future and where you will go from here? Because y'all's lives were definitely on a path, and now the path has taken a turn.
8: Yeah, I mean, I think about it often. One of the beautiful things for me is, you know, we moved from Dallas to Nashville 2 weeks before Winter died. I took this call to pastor, and I was going to start pastoring on August 1st. She died on July 24th. And what's beautiful is that God allowed Winter to sign off on and see every single thing in our journey, our new home, the girls' school, my new job, all that. She couldn't join us for whatever reason. And what's beautiful for me is I have this memory of Winter and what she was to me, and I have this hope that I'll see her again. But there is this reality that my life goes on, my girl's life goes on, and we're here, that God still has an assignment for us to do. And there's nothing that reminds me of that more fully than just being at the church. I'm sitting in my office right now. I have a whole new congregation of people that I'm doing life with. And whether it be, you know, will I remarry?

0: Hey, everybody. Welcome back to the OPT Network. It's Friday. It is that day that we all love to love. We're glad you're here. Of course, I'm Carlette Christmas. He's David Christmas.
1: Good morning, everybody.
0: Well, we are making it through the month already, July 17th. And if you're still getting there or just getting there, it's foggy out. And as we were coming through the count, it got thicker as we got closer to the city. The fog did lift, but I'm sure it's probably patches of fog throughout different parts of central Louisiana and other parts of the state. I don't know, that rain last night, I don't know if it happened in your area, but it was like a storm just kind of came through all of a sudden, very quickly, very loudly, and it seems like as quick as it came, it sort of left. And I often wonder if those are the things that, what really causes fog? But, you know, I don't know what causes it, but I know it really puts us in an uncomfortable situation when we're driving. And you just have to really make sure that you're paying attention, because that depth perception, sometimes you really just can't see ahead of you and it can create problems. So just be mindful in certain areas that it could be foggy, in some places, patches of dense fog. So that said, we always just like to remind you to be careful as you're traveling around cities and on your way throughout the day, because we know that kids are everywhere. Well, we are heading to the top of the hour already. And then, of course, we'll have the OPT meditation. And then we'll be back to tell you about some of those school supply giveaways and how you can connect in the city near you or wherever you are. Listen, if you've got things happening in your city with school giveaways, with school uniforms, as we're heading back to school, we certainly want to know about those giveaways and those drives so that we can share those and everybody can take advantage. It seems like when kids are heading back to school, we're never really ready. We're never really ready financially. We're never really ready with the time. And it just seems to come on us all at once. And so for grandparents and parents sending kids back to school, you know, we're going to try to remind you about those things happening and other things that are helpful. So we'll have that coming up in the 7 o'clock hour. And of course, we start with our OPT meditation at the top of every hour. And it hopefully helps you to set an intention. And if you hadn't gotten to that point where you do set an intention for your day, maybe it'll just kind of quell those anxieties, those worries that come up to just not ruin your day, but just make you feel uneasy, make you feel off kilter, just because as soon as you get up in the morning, things start running through your mind, worries, cares, fear, uncertainty, all the things. And, you know, DC and I were having a conversation this morning. We said, you know, he was saying, you got to talk back to those things that are talking to you, those things that are clouding your mind. You got to talk back to them, and you got to know, we have to know that they're not from God. They're things to just add weight. So with that said, remember, all zones are school zones. Kids are everywhere. People are everywhere. And, you know, in the mornings, either you're early or you're late. I think that it's just seems to be no in between. And if you're early, you don't have a care. But boy, if you're late, you know, get out of the way. So just give each other grace, give ourselves grace as we're getting there on this Friday morning. Stay on point, everybody. We'll be back right after this.

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1: Military strikes intensify in Iran. Good morning. On Point Media News is brought to you by the Law Office of Malcolm Larvadane. What's the name? Larvadane. Iran and the United States exchanged intensified fire yesterday in a week-long escalation that has all but torn up last month's truce. Though Iran's release of a U.S. citizen pointed towards a path to avert the resumption of all-out war. For the first time since a memorandum of understanding paused fighting last month, the United States launched two big waves of airstrikes in a single day on Wednesday, mostly on targets near the coast in southern Iran. Iran responded with missiles and drones fired at U.S. military bases in neighboring countries, including a major barrage at a recently expanded airbase in Jordan. On Point Media News is brought to you by the Law Office of Malcolm Larvadane. What's the name? Larvadane. I'm Wade Hampton.
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5: Welcome back, everybody, to the OPT network. It's the time of the morning where we start with our OPT meditation, intention, and or thought for the day. And it's a time where we just find that place of presence, where we're not daydreaming, we're present in our body, we're breathing in all the good things that we want, and we're breathing out all the cares, the anxieties, the heaviness, the weights that try to bring us down.
12: Yes.
5: And that we have to be intentional about doing that.
12: Yes, we do.
5: And so that's what the meditation is about. And this morning's meditation says we can expect miracles to change in people's lives. Do not be held back by unbelief. People can be changed, and they are often ready and waiting to be changed. Never believe that human nature cannot be changed. We see changed people every day. Do you have the faith to make those changes possible? Modern miracles happen every day in the lives of people. All miracles are in the realm of personalities. Human nature can be changed and is always being changed. But we must have enough faith so that we can be channels for God's strength into the lives of others.
12: Yeah, that's where this meditation brings me is, how do I deal with others? And when we are constantly saying who people are, you know, who they used to be, we're pretty much admitting that we don't believe that God can do the work that needs to be done in others. When we understand who God is and how God works, we know that we can have humility for people whose personalities aren't just where they need to be. We don't have faith in those people. What we have is faith in God that he can change those people. But we have to expect that. And we have to treat those people as if they who we believe God wants them to be versus what we see. It takes absolutely no faith to believe that that person is who he is, his daddy was like that, and he ain't gonna never change, that's how he's gonna be, right?
5: Mm-hmm.
12: But it takes a person who is walking in love, who has a love walk and has faith in God and understands that a thing that a person did does not have to be who that person is.
5: Mm-hmm.
12: People change every day, and they're changed by trying to do what the will, plan, and purpose is for their lives. They're not going to get it all the time. And that's where we have to be people that have patience with other people, people that have humility for other people, and people that understand that people are not perfect. Others are not perfect. We're not perfect. But we all want people to treat us with the way that God sees us.
5: Mm-hmm.
12: But we don't want to treat people the way that God sees them. We want to treat them the way that they present. Walking in love and charity means that we treat all people with dignity and respect. And we treat those people as, well, they are God's children.
5: Mm-hmm.
12: So if we have a love walk, we treat everybody that we come into contact the way that God treats them. And if we can get into that mindset, we will feel better. Those people will feel better. And those people will feel better about being around us. You know, there's all, we all know somebody like Jay. You just want to be around him.
5: Mm-hmm.
12: Why? Because he doesn't always antagonize you with who he's, what he sees about you.
5: No.
12: He treats you the way he knows that God, that for the person that God made you to be.
5: Mm-hmm.
12: And if we could all do that, we would all come to the full spiritual maturity of being ourselves, because people are treating us the way that they see us in the spirit, not what they see, all the flaws and all the ridiculous things that we do.
5: Mm-hmm.
12: We all fall short of the glory of God.
5: That's a lot. You know, as you were talking, I want you to talk about, we've been talking about this a lot, just DC and I, how we're sometimes so much easier on ourselves, but harder on others.
12: Right.
5: And well, we can see it in others, but we can't see it in ourselves.
12: Right, right. And it goes back to that adage that we all want to be understood instead of trying to understand.
5: Mm-hmm.
12: If we would try to understand others instead of them trying to understand us so much, we would all show up differently, because we would all show up with a humility for one another that's greater than anything that we can understand just in the natural.
5: Mm-hmm.
12: That's why we have to have our spiritual walk together.
5: Mm-hmm.
12: And when we have our spiritual walk together, we start to see who people are in the spirit. And we don't see all their flaws.
5: Mm-hmm.
12: We see the goodness that are in people. And that goes back to that old adage of look for the good in people and praise.
5: Mm-hmm.
12: You know, it's easy for me to find something wrong with somebody. Right? And it's probably equally as easy for me to find something good.
5: Yeah.
12: If I look for it, you know what I'm saying? Mm-hmm. If I stop looking for the negative all the time, and I look for the one good thing about that person and say, "That's, you know, his body's in shape.
5: Mm-hmm.
12: Looks like he takes care of his body. Looks like that person goes to church regularly." You know, I mean, just whatever I can find good to say, I just want to say that. I don't want to be Debbie Downer.
5: Mm-hmm. You know,
12: that I just always look for the negative and just start praising that negative. And it keeps me in a place of negativity as well. But if I could always see the positive things in people and praise that, probably when they come around you, more positive will come out of them.
5: Mm-hmm.
12: You know what I'm saying? Because, you know, that's just how it works.
5: I tell you, this meditation is really tricky. It's telling us to expect miracles. And as you were talking, and you were talking about how to do this thing, it goes back to that adage, Jay, of being simple but not easy.
13: Mm.
5: And I started thinking about all the years that I tried to change DC. I mean, from year one to year 31, literally. And I wanted to change him. I didn't openly say I wanted to change him.
13: Yeah.
5: But I wanted to change him. If he could do this, if he would do that, and then he might do this, and then he might do that, then I found something else to change. Well, the meditation is really saying that God is the performer of miracles, not me.
13: That's good.
5: Not you. And I'm telling young women, especially that come into my path, about marriage. And I don't know who this is for. It's about somebody that I spent the whole of my marriage until I didn't, trying to change DC. But
13: in that, guess who I wasn't looking at?
14: Hmm.
13: That would be me.
14: That's right.
13: That would be me. And so anytime, even our kids, anytime I'm focused on all of the things that need to change about somebody else, that means I'm not focused on the miracle that needs to happen in me.
12: Right. And I truly am getting to a place, Carlette, and you can attest to this. Anytime I have a problem with anybody, I'm looking at me now. What is my problem? Instead of acting out on something, I don't even know why I'm acting out.
13: Mm-hmm.
12: But when I search myself for what my problem is, I find out that I really don't have a problem with those other people. My outlook toward them is warped. And it causes me to see them in more of a natural space versus a spiritual space.
13: Mm-hmm.
12: I want to see everybody in the spirit. I want to see the spirit of people versus just the carnal existence of everyone.
13: Right, and that's hard.
12: That is a hard proposition.
13: That's hard because you have to be in a place spiritually
12: mm-hmm. right.
13: to see your spouse.
12: And you have
13: in
12: to
13: the
12: practice
13: spirit.
12: This behavior.
13: Oh, yeah.
12: It is a thing that you have to practice. It doesn't just come to you.
13: No.
12: It takes work, folks. And it takes, and I say this every morning, it takes spending time with God, asking him questions. And because with God, it's a dialogue. I ask him questions, and then I listen for the answer.
13: Mm-hmm.
12: And he'll give us these answers I'm finding. And I am starting to live my life this way.
13: Right.
12: I don't have a problem with people. The word says we wrestle not against flesh and blood. We're wrestling against principalities in high places that come to put chinks in our armor to make us feel scummy. I'm tired of that. Kind
13: Me
12: of
13: too. Me too.
12: You know.
13: And I'm just telling you, if you're like me and you've spent your life, the majority of your life, trying to change somebody else, looking at others' flaws, and forgot to look at yourself in the process, the miracle is not going to happen because I haven't relinquished control to allow God to let the miracle happen, to allow God to do the work in any situation, whether it's your marriage, whether it's your children, whether it's your family, you know. And then what happened in that process is I started saying all the things that I saw instead of saying what God said. And so here's how we can pray about that. It says, I pray that I may have the faith to expect miracles.
12: Yes.
13: I pray that I may be used by God to help change the lives of others.
12: And how do you help change the lives of others? You start to see them the way God sees them.
13: Right.
12: And then you start helping them.
13: Right.
12: You know, you tell them what you see in the spirit.
13: Right.
12: You don't say what you see them doing.
13: Mm-hmm.
12: By faith, you tell them what you see in the spirit.
13: Right.
12: And pretty soon, it'll come to their natural selves that
13: right.
12: that's who they are.
13: Right. We start calling those things our husbands, our spouses, men of God, faithful men, all the things that we expect. And then we let God put the super on that natural. That family
12: awesome.
13: Is our OPT meditation, intention, and or thought for the day. 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

0: 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Now, we know kids are heading back to school, and sometimes we'll forget what happened last year and all of the challenges that we may have had with kids. Well, before the school year starts, maybe be intentional about starting different. And you can start differently with Dr. Keith Fox, especially if you had behavior problems. And you can get down, DC, to the root of those problems before the year kicks off.
1: Get down to the root.
0: And Dr. Fox can...
1: As the old folks used to say, to the root. Get down to the root.
0: And Dr. Fox helps, you know, he's a root digger. He helps you to... I done went with the root. I done dig that root up. I'm laughing, but... You know, sometimes, man, when those kids go through those challenges and you just can't, for the life of you, figure out, I've done everything I know to do. I've said everything. I've fussed.
1: And they just don't hear you.
0: And it's just at that impasse. Yeah. You know, we've all been there. Some people, you know, worse than others. But listen, there is no shame in asking for help. The real shame is to keep doing the same thing and expecting that this year it's going to be different. And sometimes those behavior problems are deeper than what they look like on the surface. So here's why it's important to call Dr. Fox, because he really understands. And he's a former Marine, DC, but he's not like an authoritative Marine. Like, rah, rah, rah,
1: ridiculous. Like,
0: he's very gentle.
1: He's sensitive, man.
0: Yeah. It's hard to believe that he was a Marine, huh?
1: Yeah, he is. He's a teddy bear, too, though, man.
0: He is. and listen, he is gifted. He is gifted with the kids, and he's gifted with families.
2: He is gifted.
0: And so you may be feeling like,
1: Yeah, the kids love him.
0: I just don't know about that, Carlette in D.C., but I'm telling you, you can trust it.
1: He opened them kids up like a can of tomato soup.
0: Yeah. Tomato soup?
1: They start letting it out. Start projectile vibe. Yeah, but it's not a laughing issue. Let me digress. Because, yeah, he does. He gets the job
0: done. He does.
1: The kids love him, and they really do just open up because he has a way with them.
0: He's anointed.
1: Deuce did.
0: Yeah, and he's gifted. And so when you have those problems and those, you know, when you get to that place where you're just stuck, Dr. Fox can help.
1: Oh, he can do it.
0: And look, I'm telling you, call him now.
1: Yeah.
0: 318.
1: Don't call that Marine, though, because it will come out.
0: He can. Stop it. No, call Dr. Fox, 318-446-5965. And, you know, we're kind of laughing because we've been around Dr. Fox.
1: Right.
0: And we've seen how he works with kids. We see how he works with parents and families. And we're in a time now where so many things are happening. And if we don't take control and take charge and take action, then we'll be left with, you know, what would have happened if?
1: What would have happened?
0: You know, all I had to do was.
1: All I had to do was.
0: And man, we were just having this conversation this morning. You know, the Holy Spirit had prompted DC to do a simple task, and he kind of kept gently prompting him, do this, look at that, pay attention, just take care of it. And this morning, what did you say? All I had to do was. Once you say, all I had to do was, it's too late. Now, I'm not saying it's too late, it's hopeless, but why get to that point where you say to yourself or you say to somebody else, all I had to do was. So with that said, again, call Dr. Fox at 318-446-5965. It's 7:31 local time, 8:31 Eastern. It was foggy on the road this morning for us. Was it foggy coming over from Pineville, Deuce? No fog, he says, coming over from Pineville. But I know on Highway 71, there were patches of dense fog. And as we got closer, into Alexandria, the fog did lift and the sun comes in and burns that fog off. So be careful as you're getting there. We've been noticing not a big Louisiana trooper police presence on Highway 71, but we notice that they are patrolling more on Highway 71, and it's to protect and to serve us, to slow us down. So make sure that you are driving within the speed limit, because there is no better way to kick your morning off, no worse way than to start with a ticket being pulled over. So be safe as you're getting there. And I'd just like to remind you that not only are there kids everywhere, but there is a homeless population of people, probably maybe with mental health issues. And a counselor that we were talking to said, you know, a lot of it is due to drugs, where you see people kind of talking to themselves and doing all these things. And you kind of think that it's mental health and it's a combination of both. And so just paying attention to all of the people who were on the streets and watching out for them and having a humility. 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

He's a candidate for the mayor of the city of Alexandria. 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

0: Welcome back, everybody, to the OPT Network. This morning, it is our great pleasure to welcome back and to talk to none other than a distinguished leader in our community. He's dedicated his life to education, public service, and the betterment of our community. He is former State Representative Herbert Dixon, and he served in the House District 26. Spent years working to make the difference in the lives of the communities that he served in Central Louisiana. And this morning, we've created a segment, as he has come out of retirement, called What's on Your Mind? Representative, good morning and welcome.
1: Good. Thank you so much for having me here. And your husband, David Christmas, dragged me out of retirement.
0: He dragged you out of retirement.
1: Right. So let's get that straight.
0: But he dragged you out.
1: He did. But I needed to be out here. So we are in some very difficult times in our country.
0: Yes.
1: And in our state and locally.
0: Mm-hmm.
1: And so the talent that God gave me has been centered around governmental affairs. So
0: you talk about being, you know, coming out of retirement. What was the driving force, you think, that brought you out?
1: Well, my wife and I joined Mount Zion Baptist Church, Reverend Dr. Roger Green, pastor. Uh-huh. And we were allowed to start a governmental affairs ministry at that church.
0: Wow.
1: And we saw the need for that because we wanted to just, in a segment that we could controlled, if that's the right word, that congregation, if we can push 100% those folks that are registered to vote, then we would be doing our part in trying to help have voters out there participating in the process.
0: Mm-hmm.
1: And to give you an example, this last election, why that's so important,
0: mm-hmm.
1: This last election on June the 27th, which was the runoff election for U.S. Senator.
0: Mm-hmm.
1: And I'm going to give you some precincts. We have 42 precincts in the city of Alexandria. About 28 of those precincts are predominantly black precincts, 60% and over. And there's a goodly number of those precincts that are right on the verge of being 50% or they're at 40%. And our numbers, of course, we make up 55%. We being black, African-American, 55% of the city's population. But in this last election, some of our key precincts, for example, a Peabody Montessori right across from the VFW on 3rd Street, 484 registered black voters there, only 38 went out to vote. You look at
0: 38 people?
1: 38 people the whole day. Only 38. Voting. That's early voting. That's on-site voting. 38.
0: All told.
1: The whole total. Okay.
0: 38 people 38. Out of 484 people.
1: But oof. When politicians engage Alexandria, some of the key precincts they look at is, for instance, Acadian Village.
0: Okay.
1: When you combine both parts of Acadian Village, C4, Acadian Village, you're talking about over 1,200 black registered voters. In the first part of Acadian Village, which is C4AK, 702 registered voters, only 76 voted. The second part of Acadian Village, 594 black registered voters, only 48 voted. And it goes on down, but you look at Rosenthal, off of Monroe, 11th Street, that area where Alexandria Miller Magnet is, 1,250 registered voters, and only 59 showed up to the poll. 59 people, and showed up to the polls to vote. With those numbers, we can't continue to serve our community well if we're not participating in the democratic process. Key portion of that is voting, and so governmental affairs ministries we hope to set up. And we were fortunate enough, and I say we, because myself and members of the Mount Zion Governmental Affairs Ministry was able to give a presentation to the United Educational Missionary Baptist Association Incorporated annual at Mount Zion this past week, this week. and Reverend Lott Sr., Roy Lott Sr., is the president. And he gave us a part on that program because that association housed 28 predominantly black churches. And if we can get 28 of those churches involved in governmental affairs ministries, I think we can up those numbers. Now, that's only one association. In Rapides Parish, we have three. Reverend Renwick Bacon,
0: yes,
1: has a number of churches in his association, and also Reverend James Hardison with the 08 district. A number of churches fall under that association. If we can couple all of those churches and have them sign off on establishing a governmental affairs ministry, it would dramatically increase these numbers. And we have to, because look, on August the 5th, 6th, and 7th is qualifying.
0: Okay.
1: And so candidates are going to be qualifying for mayor, for city council, for city judge, city marshal. You're going to have candidates. We already know U.S. Senate race is set, but the 4th and 5th congressional district, which touch Rapides Parish, those candidates are going to be qualifying as well. And then, of course, we have 9 school board. We talked about this the last time. 9 school board seats are up for election. 6 of them are going to be term-limited seats, whereby we're going to have spanking brand-new school board members elected in those districts. So we have a lot that's getting ready to happen for the November 3rd election. And so we need to get ready for that period of time. There's no better way to get ready than to make sure we have our maximum effort of pushing out our black voters.
0: So what do you think has been the issue about why these numbers are just abysmal? They're so low.
1: Well, we, like we talked a little bit off air, there's two things I think that's driving this. Number one and foremost is young people are not voting. And when I say young people, I'm talking about 18 to 40 years of age. Those people are not going to the polls in the numbers that they should. My generation, we're dying out. You know, we're more religious voters, and you'll find my generation of voters are in the churches. And the second part of that question is that a lot of us that's in the churches that are registered, we're not going to vote. So I don't know if it's because we feel it does no good, or we feel that my one vote won't count. Whatever the scenario, it's not a good one for us and for our grandkids in the future if we don't up these numbers and be a force as far as who's elected. And those individuals that we elect, as you well know, they're going to be individuals that's going to provide opportunities for our grandkids and our kids. And so if we don't take care of that, then whatever we get is what we get.
0: Well, let me take a break here. Okay. State Representative Herbert Dixon is with us this morning, and we're just talking about the issues that are going to help us to make better decisions, understanding those issues, and asking the question, why aren't we voting? Stay on point. We'll be back after this.
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9: Military strikes intensify in Iran. Good morning. On Point Media News. is brought to you by the Law Office of Malcolm Larvadane. What's the name? Larvadane. Iran and the United States exchanged intensified fire yesterday in a week-long escalation that has all but torn up last month's truce. Though Iran's release of a U.S. citizen pointed towards a path to avert the resumption of all-out war. For the first time since a memorandum of understanding paused fighting last month, the United States launched two big waves of airstrikes in a single day on Wednesday, mostly on targets near the coast in southern Iran. Iran responded with missiles and drones fired at U.S. military bases in neighboring countries, including a major barrage at a recently expanded airbase in Jordan. On Point Media News is brought to you by the Law Office of Malcolm Larvadane. What's the name? Larvadane. I'm Wade Hampton.
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0: Hey, everybody. Welcome back to the OPT Network. This morning, we should be calling this show and this conversation City Affairs That Are Critical. And it's about voting and the fact that in our community, we are not voting. These numbers are so, I mean, Herbert, what, tell me.
1: Look, I want you to look at another thing on some of the numbers. We have a sampling of predominantly black precincts and the turnout on the June 27th election. We just finished that election.
0: Right.
1: So this is not something 5 years ago. This is.
0: But can we look at that and say, well, maybe people just didn't feel that that one was.
1: Well, you could, but if you double back to the one on May 16th or May 17th, you go back to that election, the numbers are just as bad, you know. So, and even you go back to the presidential election, you know, and look at those numbers.
0: Just as bad?
1: Well, when you have a presidential election, you ought to expect to get 60 or 70% of your voters out to make an impact on who's going to be the chief executive officer for our whole country.
0: Right.
1: You know, but when you're under 50%, under 40% in precincts, that's even bad. That's bad as this, you know. So we have to make an effort to increase those numbers.
0: Okay, so what have you found is the reason why these numbers, are you out there talking to people and saying, okay, this is what it is. Was there a reason why you didn't vote?
1: Well, I'll be speculating.
0: Okay.
1: But when you read articles and when those folks that do surveys and polls, the interests of the general population affect us the same way. You know, you have individuals looking at problems within their community and trying to figure out, do I pay my pharmacy for the pills that I need, or do I use this money to buy groceries or pay my electric bill? But you fashion those things and you correct those things by being a part of the political process. But if you're not, then despair can be a reason why we're not voting. And like I said again, young folks haven't felt the urgency of trying to vote. And why that is, I do not know. But we know that we have to make efforts to try to increase our numbers. One of the things that I know we can do and that would be successful is that if we can organize our black churches to go out and vote in mass and only take care of their own. Like, we have 4 governmental affairs ministry in Rapides Parish right now, and they all are housed under the United Education Missionary Baptist Association a membership.
0: And what will their responsibilities be in their respective churches?
1: Here's what their responsibility. First of all, you can't start a governmental affairs ministry unless you have 100% buy-in by the pastor.
0: Okay.
1: And so currently, let me finish this point. Those 4 that are in existence right now, you have the president of the United Education Missionary Baptist Association, Reverend Roy Lott. He has a governmental affairs ministry at Second Evergreen. You have Dr. Joshua Jardera. He has a governmental affairs ministry over at Zion Hill Church Family. You have Dr. Roger Green, Sr., has a governmental affairs ministry where I belong at Mount Zion Baptist Church. And then you have Reverend Galleon at
0: Truvine
1: Baptist Church, our frat brother.
0: Yeah, absolutely.
1: He has a governmental affairs ministry. Those are the only 4 that I know of in Rapides Parish. And as we mentioned earlier, we have 3 associations. Those associations have multiple churches under their umbrella. And so here's the thing in establishing a governmental affairs ministry. First of all, the minister have to be on board.
0: Okay.
1: I just gave you 4 that were. Secondly of all, if that minister is on board, he is going to appoint individuals that he knows is going to be dedicated to making sure that they identify the eligible voters within that church.
0: Okay.
1: And then because that's going to be their first responsibility to make sure every person 18 years of age, we say 17 because, you know, that's, we want to make sure we capture them early. 17 years and up, make sure every last adult in that church is registered to vote and on the rolls of the Rapides Parish Register's office. And that's what that person has to do that the minister established. Mm-hmm. And there's a way by which you can do that. In this pamphlet, from the poll, from the pew to the polls, we outline how you can establish a governmental affairs mission. One, the minister has to be on board. Two, select individuals that's going to lead the area at that area. Number three, you have to identify all the adult members and make sure that they are eligible and they are in fact registered to vote.
0: Okay.
1: Number four, you have to educate. You just can't register those individuals and then not, because again, we're talking about nonprofit organizations. So we're not talking about churches going out endorsing candidates or any of those. We're talking about churches educating their membership on whether it's constitutional amendments or as individuals running for office.
0: Okay, now you know that people who are listening and watching, mm-hmm. you said it's four churches
1: mm-hmm.
0: in this governmental affairs union, mm-hmm. for lack of a better word.
1: Mm-hmm.
0: Now people listening and watching are saying in the Black community, it's a church on at least every other corner.
1: Right, right.
0: Why are there only four churches?
1: And honestly, if you look at Mount Zion and you look at Zion Hill, they're the ones with more seniority as far as governmental affairs ministry. It's been in existence for about 2 years.
0: Okay, so it's new.
1: Yeah, it's new.
0: Okay.
1: So the urgency is now, especially now with November 3rd coming up and then 2028 coming up, which is the next presidential election. So the urgency now is to establish these governmental affairs ministries. So there's time for us to do this. But first of all, we have to want to do it. And that's going to be housed in each individual pastor. And hopefully many of them are listening to this program now. But I gave you the pastor have to be on board. The pastor identify individuals that's going to carry out the mission. Those individuals identified have to ensure that every adult member of that church is registered and on the rolls of the Rapides Parish Register's office. Fourth, those individuals then would have to be educated. And one means of educating those members, to give you an example, Mount Zion already is planning for a political forum that's going to house the mayor, the city council members, the city marshal race,
0: right.
1: and constitutional amendment. Zion Hill is planning right now to sponsor a political forum for the U.S. Senate race, the two congressional district races, and the school board races.
0: Okay.
1: So that's a part of the education for members of the governmental affairs ministry.
0: Okay, we're going to take a break here, but we know knowledge is power. The more information we have, the more powerful we can be when we use that information. State Representative Herbert Dixon is here, and we're talking about understanding the political landscape and how we can be a part of the process. Stay on point. We'll be back right after this.

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Hey, everybody. Welcome back to the OPT Network. Usually this is around the time that we would play at the top of the hour our OPT meditation. But because we're talking about the state of Central Louisiana and the importance of where we are as a people, understanding the voting process, but bigger than that, understanding our assignment in the process. We're going to continue that conversation. And then after that, we'll have the OPT meditation. So stay on point.

0: Welcome back, everybody, to the OPT Network. This morning, we're talking to former State Representative Herbert Dixon. He's a community leader and educator, and we're talking about where we are in voting or where we're not in voting. And this is heavy on your heart. And tell people why it's so important and why these numbers matter going forward.
1: They matter. We have a history of firsts. And give you an example. You know, we used to, when I was growing up, I'll be 77 years old on July the 29th, if good Lord say the same. When I was growing up, when you go to the bank, you didn't see a black person.
0: Right.
1: When you looked at the school system, schools were segregated and the hierarchy was all white. Well, I transitioned through that period of time. But I transitioned through that period of time to see a lot of firsts, the first black mayor of Atlanta, you know, the first
0: right.
1: black president. But all of that was built on the shoulders of our ancestors who had to go through terrible things to get us to be able to vote and participate in the democratic process. We're at a point in history now whereby we're not voting. And it's not just Alexandria and Rapides Parish. This is black folks throughout the United States of America. And so
0: wow.
1: we have to start coming back together and realizing that our strength is definitely in our Lord and Savior Jesus Christ, but he gave us all a mind and a body to do his bidding here. And if we are looking out for the least of God's children, then you have to be a part of the political process. You have to vote and put individuals with a lack heart in office to do the things that we know need to be done in our community. And so voting is extremely important. We can talk about how bad it is all we want.
0: Right.
1: But if you're sitting on the couch and letting an election cycle pass you by, then what we get is not going to be good, and you're going to be complaining for the rest of your life.
0: Right.
1: We have to change that, and we change that by going vote. Now, I want to go back over the establishment of governmental affairs ministry.
0: Okay.
1: We know throughout our history, the church has been the foundation of giving us those things that point towards a more perfect union.
0: So I want you to look in that camera, State Representative, and tell the pastors why it's important for them to establish a governmental affairs in their
1: ministry
0: in their church.
1: Well, when I look in the camera, and I think each pastor know that they are leaders within our community, and they know the history of the black church in developing freedoms for black folks throughout this country. And in Central Louisiana, especially in Alexandria and Rapides Parish, we know that those churches and those ministers, if they're dedicated to having something done within the confines of the walls of that church that they're the chief executive officer, they are the religious leader of, they're going to be able to get their membership to veer in that direction. So we have no other platform on Sunday, Wednesday, and whenever choir rehearsal is, and whenever the deacon meeting is, and whenever the other missionaries meet. We have no forum that capture us in totality as far as a large number of our folks
0: right.
1: than the black church. And so the pastor is extremely important. And if they dedicate themselves to establishing a governmental affairs ministry,
0: right.
1: one would get established. But establishing a governmental affairs ministry without purpose and without effort and bringing in and pushing us to vote is going to be useless. So that's why the black minister have to be on board 100%.
0: Right. And so going forward, what needs to happen next?
1: Well, I left with you on the back page of this is a booklet
0: okay.
1: designed to help ministers and help those individuals that they identify.
0: Mm-hmm.
1: To start up a governmental affairs ministry. This is designed to help them start that process.
0: Mm-hmm.
1: On the last page, you have a number of names, including mine, of individuals for the last 2 years been doing governmental affairs ministry work, and they're willing to go to any church,
0: mm-hmm.
1: meet with any pastor and the individuals that they've identified to help them start a governmental affairs ministry. You have a retired teacher like Esther Williams, who's the secretary of Mount Zion Governmental Affairs Ministry.
0: Okay.
1: You have Tawana Stewart, who's the treasurer of our governmental affairs ministry. Edna Johnson Woodard, who worked with the city for many, many years in community development, knowledgeable about how you start up a governmental affairs ministry. And Jackie Wilson, who's the IT coordinator and can tell you, once you identify those adults at your church, how you can go online to verify that they are, in fact, registered and on the Rapides Parish Register's roll. And if they're not, can assist you in getting them registered right there on the computer, right then and there, and so that they will be. And so each church, once they have that, then the last names I want you to know, the Juneteenth Voter Participation Committee, and that's headed by Candace Christoph mm-hmm. and Dr. Velva Bowles,
0: mm-hmm.
1: where they're going to have, once these churches establish their governmental affairs lead individuals that's going to do the work, those individuals then are going to fall within a network that's going to be championed by the Juneteenth Voter Participation Committee, whereby they're going to be able to communicate with those individuals, keep them abreast of what's happening out here, whether it's constitutional amendments, whether it's candidate information, whether it's assistance in also trying to build their governmental affairs ministry in the way that they want it to go. Because these are going to be independent groups. They may decide that they want to do some other things within their governmental affairs ministry that's not checked off as something that everybody have to do.
0: Right.
1: So they're going to be independent groups. But all of this is aimed at building a network where we can communicate with the black churches throughout Rapides Parish and have those people drive out our voters during the election period.
0: So what about the education of each election? And how that will work.
1: Well, I had started on that with the government. One of the key ways you can educate our members on candidates, rather than someone coming to someone's church, sitting on the front row, and maybe leaving an envelope, and when the funds are collected. Now, with political forums, those individuals have to answer pertinent questions involved with our community, whether mm-hmm. it's dealing with healthcare, education, crime and safety, all the things, small businesses, they'll have to answer questions. Those questions will be fashioned in a way that it directly put a spotlight on the black community.
0: Right. So we no longer let them just come in and stand in the pulpit and talk.
1: No.
0: We talk back to them.
1: Right. You're going to have individuals at Mount Zion or Zion Hill or True Vine that's going to be able to ask questions of these individuals, and the answers that they give are going to be hopefully with members and church members from governmental affairs ministry throughout Rapides Parish.
0: Okay, hold that thought. We'll be back with more right after this. 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His number is 318-442-0106.
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0: Welcome back, everybody, to the OPT Network. Former State Representative Herbert Dixon is in the House. He's a community leader and activist. And this morning we're talking about the black vote, really, because when you look at the numbers, we're not getting out to vote. And we know what the problems are, and we could magnify the problems all we want to. But today we want to talk about
1: solutions
0: exactly. And how to get better.
1: Right. And that's a good way to put it, Carla. And recapping some of the things that we talked about, we started this segment early on talking about the last election, June the 27th.
0: Okay.
1: And, you can say individuals can say, hey, I didn't know about that election. Well, shame on you. There was enough publicized about that election for you to know about it.
0: And let's take responsibility.
1: Yeah.
0: Let's take responsibility. No condemnation, but we got to do better moving forward.
1: We got to do better. And Governmental Affairs Ministry, which we've been talking about, could help solve that problem as well, because we're talking about a communication network.
0: And that we're meeting every week.
1: That's right. And so these are things that can be solved. And I'm going to give you a few more numbers. When you look at Mount Zion, our church, the voting precinct is C11 A and B.
0: Okay.
1: It used to be Julius Patrick Elementary, but their molding was in the school and they had to remove the voting site. So it's now at Mount Zion Baptist Church. Now, C11A, one part of the Almere quarters.
0: Mm-hmm.
1: You have 296 registered black voters, 13 voted. And in the second part, C11B, 341 black voters, 34 voted. Well, that's right there at our church. And a lot of members of our church lives in that area. Okay. So now I have to assume some of our members didn't vote. Now we're checking and we're getting better at identifying all our members at our church that are on the roll.
0: Right.
1: Now we got to perfect the get out the vote effort to get those people out to vote.
0: And so what should that look like?
1: And what that look like, that means that we're going to have a phone bank at the church.
0: Okay.
1: And we're going to call, because we captured all our adults.
0: Okay.
1: We know who's registered. So now we're going to call them and push them to vote early.
0: Okay.
1: It's better to vote during that 6-day cycle than on that one day, November the 3rd.
0: Right.
1: So we're going to be pushing them out to vote early.
0: So if you got 6 days, the opportunity is better.
1: Exactly. And so we want to try to push folks to vote early. Then we're going to make sure that those folks that have their absentee ballot that come to their home, make sure they turn those in on a timely basis.
0: And now, could it be a problem for older people who just maybe don't feel comfortable in filling those ballots out?
1: Well,
0: what kind of help
1: the reason that they didn't feel comfortable in filling those ballots out, and you had some young people that didn't feel comfortable, because when you have a constitutional amendment, has all this single space language
0: in small letters,
1: you don't have an idea of what that constitutional amendment is going to be about. But with the Governmental Affairs Ministry, under its education component, political forums, whereby someone come and explain the pros and the cons of those constitutional amendments, then that elderly voter or that young voter, they're not going to be intimidated anymore.
0: Right.
1: You'll see it firsthand. And we've seen it in the prior political forums that we've had. Representative Lavedan did an excellent job of explaining the last series of constitutional amendments that we had that was passed by the
0: Representative
1: state.
0: Ed Larzheim came in
1: and in our political forum
0: and broke down all of that information.
1: Pros and the cons. And once you do that to our people, you don't need to tell them you need to vote for this person, you need to vote.
0: Right.
1: No. We're intelligent human beings. If you put it in front of us, we can figure out
0: who's in our best interest.
1: And is this constitutional amendment in my best interest and my family's best interest? We can figure that out.
0: And I think it's important, Herbert, to let people know that this is not about telling people who to vote for.
1: No.
0: It's about knowledge. And the Bible tells us, since we're talking about the church, my people perish for a lack of
1: knowledge. That's right.
0: So the more information people have, hopefully we should be better equipped to go out and make a confident decision.
1: Right, exactly. And that's the whole purpose of establishing the Governmental Affairs Ministry, is to help us make informed decisions and to make sure that we go out and vote. Because once we know how we want to vote, then that gives us an enthusiasm to go out.
0: And you know what? I just thought about it as you were saying that. Maybe there could be an intimidation for people going out to vote because they don't really know what those amendments are saying.
1: Mm-hmm. Exactly. Exactly. In fact, folks that religiously vote regardless, they may go out and vote for candidates that they formed an opinion about. And when they get to the constitutional amendments, they'll say either yes all the way, no all the way, or they leave it vacant.
0: Wow.
1: And either way, if you're not informed on each of those constitutional amendments, trust me, they can affect your family life in a very severe way if you're not knowledgeable about those constitutional amendments. So like we had one constitutional amendment in this last cycle that wanted to take away dedicated funds that are housed in the Louisiana Constitution, which local school systems can get grant monies from to help educate kids that are achieving at a lower level. They can put innovative programs in place, and they can draw from these dedicated funds that are protected by the Louisiana Constitution. The last segment of constitutional amendment, that constitutional amendment, Governor Landry and the legislators, majority of the legislators, wanted to do away with those dedicated funds, give teachers a $2,000 pay raise and support personnel a $1,000+ pay raise, and then those dedicated funds go away. Well, those pay raises wasn't going to be promised for long term.
0: Right.
1: And then some local school systems, because they are so small, were not going to be able to fund pay raises for teachers and support personnel.
0: Wow.
1: So that was
0: So that's a lot, and that's a lot to understand. Mm-hmm. But before we have to end the conversation, I really want you to talk about what we've seen with here in Louisiana, with the way that, and other states, the way that voting rights are being rolled back, the way that diversity, equity, and inclusion are being rolled back, and things are rolling back. And should that draw us into the conversation and into the voting process?
1: It should. And I was telling you offline, I'm very optimistic. I've talked to individuals at church or in social settings, and folks, I think, they're waiting to vote this next cycle.
0: Right.
1: I really believe that. And so I think it's important for us to put things in place so that they're going to feel comfortable in voting, because we're going to have constitutional amendments again in November that we're going to have to consider. And we're going to have a slew of candidates locally and statewide. And so we have to be prepared to educate our folks on what's getting ready to happen, because I do feel an energy out there that our folks want to vote. And things like this, with four governmental affairs ministries

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0: Welcome back, everybody, to the OPT network. It's the time of the morning where we start with our OPT meditation, intention, and or thought for the day. And it's a time where we just find that place of presence, where we're not daydreaming. We're present in our body. We're breathing in all the good things that we want, and we're breathing out all the cares, the anxieties, the heaviness, the weights that try to bring us down.
6: Yes.
0: And that we have to be intentional about doing that.
6: Yes, we do.
0: And so that's what the meditation is about. And this morning's meditation says we can expect miracles to change in people's lives. Do not be held back by unbelief. People can be changed, and they are often ready and waiting to be changed. Never believe that human nature cannot be changed. We see changed people every day. Do you have the faith to make those changes possible? Modern miracles happen every day in the lives of people. All miracles are in the realm of personalities. Human nature can be changed and is always being changed. But we must have enough faith so that we can be channels for God's strength into the lives of others.
6: Yeah, that's where this meditation brings me is, how do I deal with others? And when we are constantly

0: finally saying who people are, you know, who they used to be. We're pretty much admitting that we don't believe that God can do the work that needs to be done in others. When we understand who God is and how God works, we know that we can have humility for people whose personalities aren't just where they need to be. We don't have faith in those people. What we have is faith in God that he can change those people. But we have to expect that. And we have to treat those people as if they who we believe God wants them to be versus what we see. It takes absolutely no faith to believe that that person is who he is, his daddy was like that, and he ain't gonna never change. That's how he's gonna be. Right?
1: Mm-hmm.
0: But it takes a person who is walking in love, who has a love walk and has faith in God and understands that a thing that a person did does not have to be who that person is.
1: Mm.
0: People change every day, and they're changed by trying to do what the will, plan, and purpose is for their lives. They're not going to get it all the time. And that's where we have to be people that have patience with other people that have humility for other people, and people that understand that people are not perfect. Others are not perfect. We're not perfect. But we all want people to treat us with the way that God sees us.
1: Mm-hmm.
0: But we don't want to treat people the way that God sees them. We want to treat them the way that they present. Walking in love and charity means that we treat all people with dignity and respect. And we treat those people as, well, they are God's children.
1: Mm-hmm.
0: So if we have a love walk, we treat everybody that we come into contact the way that God treats them. And if we can get into that mindset, we will feel better, those people will feel better, and those people will feel better about being around us. You know, we all know somebody like Jay. You just want to be around him.
1: Mm-hmm.
0: Why? Because he doesn't always antagonize you with what he sees about you.
1: No.
0: He treats you the way he knows that for the person that God made you to be.
1: Mm-hmm.
0: And if we could all do that, we would all come to the full spiritual maturity of being ourselves, because people are treating us the way that they see us in the spirit, not what they see, all the flaws and all the ridiculous things that we do.
1: Mm-hmm.
0: We all fall short of the glory of God.
1: That's a lot. As you were talking, I want you to talk about, we've been talking about this a lot, just DC and I, how we're sometimes so much easier on ourselves, but harder on others.
0: Right.
1: And well, we can see it in others, but we can't see it in ourselves.
0: Right, right. And it goes back to that adage that we all want to be understood instead of trying to understand.
1: Mm-hmm.
0: If we would try to understand others instead of them trying to understand us so much, we would all show up differently, because we would all show up with a humility for one another that's greater than anything that we can understand just in the natural.
1: Mm-hmm.
0: That's why we have to have our spiritual walk together.
1: Mm-hmm.
0: And when we have our spiritual walk together, we start to see who people are in the spirit. And we don't see all their flaws.
1: Mm-hmm.
0: We see the goodness that are in people. And that goes back to that old adage of look for the good in people and praise.
1: Mm-hmm.
0: You know, it's easy for me to find something wrong with somebody. Right? And it's probably equally as easy for me to find something good.
1: Yeah.
0: If I look for it. You know what I'm saying? Mm-hmm. If I stop looking for the negative all the time. And I look for the one good thing about that person and say, "That's his body's in shape.
1: Mm-hmm.
0: Looks like he takes care of his body. Looks like that person goes to church regularly." You know, I mean, just whatever I can find good to say, I just want to say that. I don't want to be Debbie Downer. That I just always look for the negative and just start praising that negative. And it keeps me in a place of negativity as well. But if I could always see the positive things in people and praise that, probably when they come around you, more positive will come out of them.
1: Mm-hmm.
0: You know what I'm saying? Because, you know, that's just how it works.
1: I tell you, this meditation is really tricky. It's telling us to expect miracles. And as you were talking, and you were talking about how to do this thing, it goes back to that adage, Jay, of being simple but not easy. Mm. And I started thinking about all the years that I tried to change DC. I mean, from year one to year 31, literally. And I wanted to change him. I didn't openly say I wanted to change him,
2: yeah.
1: But I wanted to change him. If he could do this, if he would do that, and then he might do this, and then he might do that, then I found something else to change. Well, the meditation is really saying that God is the performer of miracles, not me.
2: That's good.
1: Not you. And I'm telling young women, especially that come into my path, about marriage. And I don't know who this is for. It's about somebody that I spent the whole of my marriage until I didn't, trying to change DC. But in that, guess who I wasn't looking at? That would be me.
2: That's right.
1: That would be me. And so anytime, even our kids, anytime I'm focused on all of the things that need to change about somebody else, that means I'm not focused on the miracle that needs to happen in me.
0: Right. And I truly am getting to a place, Carlette, and you can attest to this. Anytime I have a problem with anybody, I'm looking at me now. What is my problem? Instead of acting out on something, I don't even know why I'm acting out.
1: Mm-hmm.
0: But when I search myself for what my problem is, I find out that I really don't have a problem with those other people. My outlook toward them is warped. And it causes me to see them in more of a natural space versus a spiritual space.
1: Mm-hmm.
0: I want to see everybody in the spirit. I want to see the spirit of people versus just the carnal existence of everyone.
1: Right, and that's hard.
0: That is a hard proposition.
1: That's hard because you have to be in a place spiritually,
0: mm-hmm, right,
1: to see your spouse.
0: And you have
1: in
0: to
1: the
0: practice
1: spirit.
0: This behavior.
1: Oh, yeah.
0: It is a thing that you have to practice. It doesn't just come to you.
1: No.
0: It takes work, folks. And it takes, and I say this every morning, it takes spending time with God, asking him questions. And because with God, it's a dialogue. I ask him questions and then I listen for the answer.
1: Mm-hmm. Mm-hmm.
0: And he'll give us these answers I'm finding. And I am starting to live my life this way.
1: Right.
0: I don't have a problem with people. The word says we wrestle not against flesh and blood. We're wrestling against principalities in high places that come to put chinks in our armor to make us feel scummy. I'm tired of that kind
1: Me
0: of
1: too.
0: Living.
1: Me too.
0: You know.
1: And I'm just telling you, if you're like me and you spent your life, the majority of your life, trying to change somebody else, looking at others' flaws, and forgot to look at yourself in the process, the miracle is not going to happen because I haven't relinquished control to allow God to let the miracle happen, to allow God to do the work in any situation, whether it's your marriage, whether it's your children, whether it's your family. You know, and then what happened in that process is I started saying all the things that I saw instead of saying what God said. And so here's how we can pray about that. It says, I pray that I may have the faith to expect miracles.
0: Yes.
1: I pray that I may be used by God to help change the lives of others.
0: And how do you help change the lives of others? You start to see them the way God sees them.
1: Right.
0: And then you start helping them.
1: Right.
0: You know, you tell them what you see in the spirit.
1: Right.
0: You don't say what you see them do.
1: Mm-hmm.
0: By faith, You tell them what you see in the spirit.
1: Right.
0: And pretty soon, they'll come, it'll come to their natural selves that right. that's who they are.
1: Right. We start calling those things our husbands, our spouses, men of God, faithful men, all the things that we expect. And then we let God put the super on that natural. That family
0: awesome.
1: Is our OPT meditation, intention, and or thought for the day. 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
4: 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Wade Hampton. The unstoppable Wade Hampton.

0: You know, I think God just loves proving himself to people. You're one of one, Lord God. That's brand new music from LaShawn Brown on the Unstoppable Wade Hampton Show. This is KAYTKQJOFM, the Every Generation Station. On a Friday morning, it's the 17th of July, and this month is passing by quickly. And the summer is, well, in full effect right now. And it's only a few short weeks, and we'll be back to school time and things of that nature. And so you got to get the children ready for that. Children, grandchildren, you know, because grandparents are raising kids these days. So it is what it is. Hey, I thank you so much for joining us here on KAYTKQJOFM. We're five cities strong all day long. That means we broadcast in five different cities across Louisiana and Mississippi, and we're also over into Texas as well. So, you know, we got a lot of area that we cover, and I'm so thankful for each of you this morning. Hey, this is the place where faith is going to meet every word and ignite every purpose today. Today, we're going to rise with power, with grace, and we're going to stand with unshakable faith in the promises of God. So I'm thankful that you're tuned into your dial right now, wherever you happen to be, whether it's online or whether it's on terrestrial radio on any of the five radio stations. We're going to lift your spirit and make this Friday unstoppable, okay? We're going to begin with some scripture today. I'm going to go to Psalms 59:16. Psalms 59:16, it says this: "But I will sing about your strength, my God, and I will celebrate because of your love. You are my fortress, my place of protection in times of trouble." That's a contemporary English version of Psalms 59:16. With that said, let's pray. Lord God, this morning we sing of your strength. You're our fortress, our refuge, and our steady defense. When life presses us hard, we depend on your love to rise in us, just like the dawn did this morning, unshakable and unstoppable and full of power. In Jesus' name, hallelujah. All right, let's get to the Bible quiz for today. I'm going to see if you are a Bible student or a scholar, as a Bible student or scholar, if you can answer this correctly and come sit at the very front of the class. Here we go. What did Job's wife suggest he do? What is it Job's wife suggest he do? Is it pray to God? Is it divorce her? Is it curse God? Or is it find new friends? What is it Job's wife suggest he do? Job 2:9-10 is where you're going to find the answer. Did she suggest he pray to God? Did she suggest he divorce her? Did she suggest that he curse God? Or did she suggest he find new friends? Again, Job 2:9-10 is where you're going to find the answer. And I'm going to be here waiting for you to call 318-484-2500 for you to come sit at the front of the class this morning, okay? All right, we're going to jump right back into the music. Lock it in, because coming up, coming at you, we've got the very latest from Tamela Mann. Also, CC Winans, Lee Williams, Capri Dior. It's all here on the Unstoppable Wade Hampton Show. Let's get the phone calls rolling and let's jump right back into the music right now.
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0: we play speaks to a lot of lives. That's Capri Dior and Save Me. And I believe that you will in no wise be turned away when you ask the Lord to save you and ask Jesus to come into your heart and live inside your body. Amen. Good morning. The Unstoppable Wade Hampton Show is on the radio for Friday morning here on KAYTKQJOFM, the heart and soul of Central Louisiana. Let's talk about our Bible quiz today. Man, the phones are hot like fire. For real. What did Job's wife suggest he do? Is it pray to God? Is it divorce her? Is it curse God? Or is it find new friends? The answer you're looking for can be found in the book of Job, chapter 2, verses 9 and 10. What did Job's wife suggest he do? When you find the answer, I encourage you, particularly if you're a first-time caller, and you, man, you don't want to be on the air. We don't have to put you on the air. We're not going to do all that. But I do want you to call with the correct answer, or any answer for that matter of fact. This is learning. It's a Bible quiz. If you don't know the answer, you'll get the answer. I'll give it to you. I promise you. 318-484-2500. That's 318-484-2500. I have a toll-free line, too, for those of you who are outside the 318 calling area. It's 877-464-2500. Put a 1 in front of that. 1-877-464-2500. You can get in touch with me right here on the Unstoppable Wade Hampton Show. Oh, we're going to take a quick break, but it's going to be real quick, and we're coming back with the very latest from Brandon Anderson. I've got Anthony Brown and Group Therapy, Doe and Phoenix Ray on deck right here on the Unstoppable Wade Hampton Show.
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0: starting at 6:30 p.m. nightly at Rebirth Ministries, 1226 MacArthur Drive. This is your moment to seek Him, experience Him, and live for Him. Psalm 27:8 says, "My heart says of you, seek His face." And that's exactly what we're doing. Friday night, Associate Pastor Ashton Dean brings a life-changing word. Saturday night, Reverend Altorio Holden Jr. steps in with a dynamic message that will ignite your spirit. All weekend long, it's worship led by the standout worship team. 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You can scan the QR code on the flyer to register or 318-769-1994 for more information. Two nights, one encounter. The Encounter, a youth gathering for God's presence. You don't want to miss it. Rebirth Ministries is an underwriting sponsor of this station.
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6: Feed you. If you're thirsty, He will satisfy you. Amen. If you are broken, He will heal you. That's right. And if you are lost, He will find you. Yeah. Because Jesus Himself says that He came to seek and to save that which was lost. Can I get a witness? Amen. The choir say we need to stand up and be a witness. Amen? Amen. Amen. So, church, we must have a desire to see Jesus. Yes. Then, church, we must be careful. Yeah. Becoming too familiar can blind you. When you spend too much time around the same places, the same people, and the same routines, your brain take a shortcut. You start seeing what you expect to see rather than what you are actually seeing. Yeah. You start hearing what you expect to hear rather than what is actually being said. Now, Nazareth did not recognize Jesus as the Messiah because of his familiar, ordinary upbringing. You know, Matthew's chapter 13 and verses 53 through 58, Matthews tells us that Jesus had just finished teaching in parables, and he returned to Nazareth where he was brought up. And those who had watched him grow from childhood into adulthood were amazed at his wisdom and his mighty works. Yet, their amazement never developed into faith. They started focusing on irrelevant things. They said, "We know him. That's Joseph's son. Y'all know how we say it. We watched that boy grow up. That's James and Joseph and Simon and Judas' brother. And didn't he have some sisters? I believe the sisters still live here." They started focusing on irrelevant things, but they didn't know Jesus' identity. Isn't that amazing, church?
7: Yeah.
6: The people closest to Jesus missed him. The Bible says they took offense in him, and they rejected him. They wanted to know, where did he get his wisdom and these mighty works? because they knew him. They had watched him grow up. Isn't he the carpenter's son? They focus on his earthly family instead of his heavenly father. They knew his mother Mary. The Bible tells us that. They knew his brothers, James, Joseph, Simon, and Judas. They knew his sisters. They knew his occupation as a carpenter. Because they were so familiar with his humanity, they became blind to his deity. They rejected him. Amen? They rejected Jesus. Somebody can come to church, sit on the same, well, we don't have pews anymore. Sit in the same chair for 40 years and still not know Jesus. You can wear a choir robe and still not know Jesus. You can serve on every committee and still not know Jesus. You can even preach sermons and still not know Jesus. The devil doesn't mind you having church. Child, we had good church today. Well, what did the preacher preach about?
7: Come on.
6: I don't remember, but he said, touch your neighbor. And I was a little confused because the Bible says, love your neighbor, not touch your neighbor. Can I get a witness here this morning? The devil doesn't mind you having church. He just doesn't want church to have you. He doesn't want the preach word to fall on good grounds. And if you're not careful, he will pluck that word from your heart before you walk through those double doors. Anybody come looking for Jesus today? Is there anybody in here that came to see Jesus today? Well, he's here. I have you know he is here. You are in the right place today. Can anybody in here feel him on the altar of your heart? Can you feel him right now? Can you feel his divine presence right now? Anybody looking for Jesus? Because a glance is not enough. The rich young ruler came looking, but he left unchanged. Matthews came looking, but he was transformed. What's the difference? One wanted information. What good things must I do to inherit eternal life? And the other one wanted Jesus. One wanted answers. The other one wanted surrender. One held tight on to his money, but the other one let everything go. Some people come to Jesus asking, fix my children, fix my finances, fix my marriage, fix my body. There's nothing wrong with asking Jesus, but after he fixes it, do you still want him? Would you still praise him if he never gave you another dollar? Would you still worship him if he never healed another sickness? Would you still love him if he didn't answer your prayer the way you wanted him to?
7: Yeah.
6: Because mature Christians don't just love the blessings, we love the blesser. Oh, how I love Jesus. Because he first loved me. Anybody came to see Jesus this morning? Anybody want Jesus? I want Jesus this morning. Just give me Jesus. Not just his gifts, not just his miracles, not just his blessings. I want Jesus. Oh, how I love Jesus, because he first loved me. As I prepare to go to my seed church, know that diligent seekers will find Jesus. The Bible says that the Bible doesn't say God rewards church attenders. It doesn't say he rewards talented singers. It doesn't say he rewards gifted preachers. The Bible says he rewards those diligently. That means every day. That means when nobody is looking. That means when life is good, even when it's bad, and when prayers are answered, and when prayers are not answered the way you desire. Even when heaven seems silent, Jesus rewards those that diligently seek him. So my brothers and sisters, I tell you this morning, keep seeking. Yes. Keep praying. Yes. Keep trusting. Yes. Keep believing. Yes. Don't quit looking, because Jesus is still healing. Yes. He is still delivering. Yes. He is still saving. Yes. He is still opening doors. Yes. He is still making a way. Yes. And Jesus is still God. Yes. Who is this Jesus we have come to see today? On his mother's side, his name is Jesus. Amen. But on his father's side, they call him Emmanuel. Yeah. Yeah, yeah, yeah, yeah. On his mother's side, he was 32 years old or so. But on his father's side, he has always been. Yeah. Yeah. On his mother's side, he is from Bethlehem. But on his father's side, he is from Jerusalem. I know him as the Alpha and the Omega, the beginning and the end, the first and the last. He is my Redeemer. He is my Savior. He is my Deliverer. He is my friend. And he is my Lord and King. Can anybody say that Jesus is their Lord and King? He is Mary's baby, but he is God's son. He is our rock in a weary land, and he is worthy to be praised. I know that he's worthy to be praised, church, because on his mother's side, they nailed him to an old rugged cross, and he died on that rugged cross until the sun refused to shine. He died until the earth began to shake. He died until the veil of the temple was torn from top to bottom. They took him down and they laid him in Joseph of Arimathea's borrowed tomb, because he wasn't planning on staying long. But on his father's side, he told them, tear this temple down, in 3 days I will raise it up again. And so early Sunday morning, before the dew had left the grass, before the rooster finished crowing, before the woman can finish weeping, Jesus got up. Jesus got up, church. Not with some power, not with most power, but with all power of heaven and earth in his hands. And because he lives, I can face tomorrow. Because he lives, all of our sins are forgiven. Because he lives, church, we have the victory. That's why we have come today, not just to look at Jesus. We have come to see Jesus. Somebody ought to say glory. Somebody ought to say praise him. Somebody ought to shout hallelujah. Lord, we thank you. We thank you, Lord, for loving us. We thank you for keeping us. Father God, we thank you for restoring us. We thank you for just being God all by yourself. Lord, we thank you for your word. Thank you, Lord. And the church said amen. Amen.

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What a wonderful word we heard today from Reverend Cotton.

0: wouldn't let this opportunity pass me by. Knowing I had a chance to give my life to Christ. We don't know what tomorrow may bring. Because tomorrow haven't.
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2: 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Your host pastor is Gregory Clark, and the Greater New Zion Baptist Church at 6:30 tonight will be the place you need to be at 3019 3rd Street in Alexandria. Rose of Sharon Baptist Church is having a back-to-school bash. That's going to be tomorrow from 10 a.m. to 2 p.m. Legendary Peabody head coach and high school Hall of Fame coach Charles Smith is going to be there. Rose of Sharon Baptist Church is at 1401 Martin Luther King Drive in Alexandria. Your host pastor is Reverend Carl Owens. You need some information, you can contact Edna Quinney, 318-452-3567. All right. Let's go ahead and tackle our Bible quiz this morning. And we've got quite a few people that are sitting in front of the class today. What did Job's wife suggest he do? Of course, that would be curse God. And the other part of that was to die. That probably would happen if you did that. Mighty glad Job decided not to do that. Job 2, 9 and 10 is where you're going to find the answer. And these are the students. And the scholars are sitting up front. Georgette Robinson of Alexandria. Sharon Gilbert from Monroe. Eugene Jackson from West Monroe. Bertha Page from Monroe. Bobby Lowe in Alexandria. Odell Chapman in Alexandria. And Charles Woods in Pineville. They are all sitting up front along with the people from the Wade Hampton Facebook page and the Wade Hampton Show Facebook page, which are many. We got a classroom full of people, that's for sure. I do want to thank you today for the privilege of your time, and I'm looking forward to spending more of it with you after the weekend on Monday when we come back together again at 9 a.m. following On Point Media, the Carlette Christmas Show with Carlette and David Christmas. All right, in the meantime, have a great weekend, and remember this. There are two kinds of people in the world, those that think they can and those that think they can't. And you know what? They're both right. Now, which of them are you? Hey, make sure you keep the dream alive. Keep praying. Keep positive. Yeah, and keep the peace too. And above all, stay unstoppable. And if you're a go-getter, keep going to get it. You may not get it all in one day, but one day you will get it all. So, until we meet again, love yourself, love each other, and enjoy your life, and enjoy the rest of the Unstoppable Wade Hampton Show. Coming at you, we're going to kick off another session of music real quick with Darwin Hobbs and his song, Be Glorified. You're also going to be hearing Ernest Pugh, the Canton Spirituals, and KBW, a song called The Way. It's all coming up right here. We've got some great ministries and music lined up for you for this afternoon. You are going to love it. So call a friend and enjoy it with them while you're at work, at home, or in your automobiles. I thank you so much for your time. Thank you for blessing me with your presence. We'll see you back here on Monday morning at 9. Have a great, wonderful, and blessed weekend.
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0: sinner, Lord, and I know I might sin again. 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

Stevenson from the New Jerusalem Baptist Church, Pastor Robert E. Woods from the First Union Missionary Baptist Church, and Pastor Danny Prenail from the Latter Rain Pentecostal Church. 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

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This is your moment to seek Him, experience Him, and live for Him. Psalm 27:8 says, "My heart says of you, seek Him."

0: Sheldon Jr. steps in with a dynamic message that will ignite your spirit. All weekend long, it's worship led by the standout worship team. 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Rebirth Ministries is an underwriting sponsor of this station. 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
0: The first two books, The House Built on the Hill Can't Be Hid, and Oh No Man Nothing But to Love Him, are available right now on Amazon in paperback or ebook, packed with twists, action, and scenes that hit like a movie. 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And the heat doesn't stop there. 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The Kate and Roger series by John D. Hoffman. Another sponsor of this station. The Daughters of Zion Baptist Church invite you to a powerful evening of celebration. 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It's celebrating 25 years of a calling fulfilled. The 25th pastoral anniversary of Pastor Willie L. Sewell Sr., a night of honor and legacy. The Daughters of Zion Baptist Church is another sponsor of this station.

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Two powerful nights, July 24th and 25th, starting at 6:30 p.m. nightly at Rebirth Ministries, 1226 MacArthur Drive. This is your moment to seek Him, experience Him, and live for Him. Psalm 27:8 says, "My heart says of you,

0: 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The Encounter, a youth gathering for God's presence. 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
5: Good morning, and thank you for tuning in to Proclaiming God's Word with Prophetess Patricia J. Williams. Now listen as the prophetess gives you an insightful and spirit-led word from the Lord.
6: But God is great, and He's so greatly to be praised. I thank you for tuning in. Come on, let us go to the Lord in prayer. Oh, gracious Father, we thank you, we praise you, we give you all the glory, which is due your name. God, we thank you for this time that we are assembled together, God, to study your word. Lord, we thank you for life, health, and strength. God, we thank you for waking us up this morning, oh God, keeping us enclosed in our right mind. Father God, as we continue to decrease, oh God, we ask that you will increase within us, God. Father God, in the name of Jesus, continue to strengthen us, God, in your word. Continue to strengthen us on our walk. Continue to strengthen us in our faith. And these and other things that we ask in your darling Son Jesus' name, we pray. Amen and amen. If you have your Bibles on this morning, could you please turn it to Isaiah, the 61st chapter and the first verse. That's the book of Isaiah 61:1. And I will be reading from the NIV version. And it says, "The Spirit of the Sovereign Lord is on me, because the Lord has anointed me to proclaim good news to the poor. He has sent me to bind up the brokenhearted, to proclaim freedom for the captives, and release from darkness from the prisoners. May the Lord add a blessing to the hearers and doers of his most holy word." And the topic on today is your time for release. Your time for release. Isaiah 61:1 is a prophetic declaration of a Messiah or a chosen servant anointed by God's Spirit to bring salvation. It outlines a fourfold mission. Number one, bringing good news to the oppressed. Second, healing the brokenhearted. Third, proclaiming liberty to captives. And the fourth, releasing prisoners from spiritual and physical darkness. So we're going to break this verse down. See, number one, it is the anointing. It says, the Spirit of the Lord God is upon me, which signifies divine empowerment. People, you cannot do nothing without the anointing of God. You cannot sing, you cannot pray, you cannot preach, you cannot speak, you cannot do nothing without the anointing of God. Whatever God uses you, as a vessel, he has to anoint you before he sends you out. It says, the Spirit of the Lord God is upon me, which signifies divine empowerment. You see, in the ancient times, prophets and priests and kings were anointed with oil. Here, it refers to being fully equipped by the Holy Spirit. You cannot do nothing without the Holy Spirit, not only up on you, but also within you. Acts 1 and 8 says, but you will receive power when the Holy Spirit comes. Therefore, if you don't have the Holy Spirit, seek it. It is a gift, and the Holy Spirit is a gentleman. He will not push himself up on you. It is a free gift that is given to you. Most of the people do not want the Holy Spirit. Why? Because the Holy Spirit is in complete control of your life. Come on here, somebody. It will change you from the inside out. Come on here, somebody. The Holy Spirit is a keeper. If you want to be kept. Oh my God. Thank you, Lord Jesus. I thank God for the Holy Spirit because it changed my life. Oh God. It gives me a better insight on life and on the Word of God and with God. Oh my God. The second one is the afflicted and brokenhearted. This refers to those who are crushed by the weight of sin, by the weight of grief or difficult circumstances, whom God promises to heal and comfort. In Psalms 34 and 18, it says, the Lord is close to the brokenhearted and saves those who are crushed in spirit. People of God, we are in this world. Yes, we are. But we don't do the things of the world. But it's easy for the weight of the world to be placed on our shoulders. It's easy for you to be in sin. Come on here, somebody. It's easy for grief to overtake you when you're going through a period of losing a loved one, even losing a job, even going through a divorce. Affliction and brokenheartedness are part of life. But I thank God we have a God that could save us, that is close to us when we are going through, that is close to us and guiding us through, that we know that if we can place our faith in him, come on somebody, that he will bring us through. Oh my God, I thank you. Sin, I want to talk about the weight of sin. Sin weighs you down deeper and deeper into the pit of despair. It is made to keep you down and never to bring you up. Sin comes between our relationship with God. Sin stinks in God's nostrils. Come on here, somebody. But he is here to release the weight of sin from you because he promised to heal you. He promised to comfort you. He promised to be there with you every step of the way. He is close to the brokenhearted. and he saves those of a crushed spirit. I'm not too haughty to say I need help. God, I need you. I can't even go through this anymore. I don't know what's going on in my life. God, I'm tired of carrying this burden. God, I need you. That's where God wants us to be, totally dependent on him. Come on here, somebody. And the next one is the liberty and release. So the language of releasing prisoners and captives points to freedom from the bondage of sin, spiritual darkness, and oppression. It echoes the Old Testament concept of the year of Jubilee, a time of universal release, a time of debt cancellation and restoration. In Galatians 5:1, it is for freedom that Christ has set us free. People of God, stand firm then and do not let yourselves be burdened again by a yoke of slavery or a yoke of bondage. God is here to set the captive free. If you want to be free, he's here to do just that. It's up to you. And all of this verse is Isaiah 61 and 1 is the fulfillment of Jesus Christ. Because in the New Testament, Luke 4:16-21, Jesus publicly read this passage in the synagogue at Nazareth and declared that it was fulfilled in him. And so by doing so, he publicly announced his identity as the long-awaited Messiah, defining his earthly ministry as one of the spiritual liberation and healing. He's here to set you free on today. He's here to loose you from the bondage of sin, from to release you from the bondage of grief. Yes, it's so much going on in this world that you can't help but to feel sorry. But we want to counteract that with prayer. We want to pray for those who can't get out. We want to pray for those who don't know Jesus. We want to pray for them to come and give Jesus and give their lives to Jesus Christ. So there may be things that have you bound. It might be a sickness, an addiction, an unexpected debt that won't go away. Whatever it is, you've tried to get free, but nothing has helped. But God is about to step in and do what you can't do on your own. Come on here, somebody. It's not too much for him. It's not too big for him. Today, God is saying to you what he said through the prophet Isaiah, that I'm announcing freedom for the captives. I'm announcing the good news of victory. I'm announcing that your time for release from darkness has come. The sickness is not permanent. That sickness is not unto death. What you're going through is only temporary to test your faith. You are loose from it in the mighty name of Jesus. Depression is not how your story ends. Sickness is not how your story ends. You are loose from it in the matchless name of Jesus. You are loose from the addiction. You are loose from low self-esteem. You are loose from the family turmoil and the drama. You are loose from your past in the matchless name of Jesus. This is a new day for you. This is a new day for you. And God is doing a new thing. Yes, he is. This is your time for release. People of God, you're going to feel a supernatural strength. Lift your hands. You're going to feel a supernatural strength. Power that enables you to break bondages. Favor that removes restrictions and catapults you ahead. I was telling the woman of God on yesterday, I feel like that I am in the year of 2027 right now, because I've been signing my checks and I've been signing things, and I've was putting 2027 unto the Oshai. Many of you don't, may not understand that I'm here in 2026, but my spirit is in 2027. It may sound like something that is odd to you, but most of us know what God has for us, and we're going for it right now. We're speaking it into existence. People of God, you will rise higher. You will accomplish your dreams. Your visions shall come to pass. This is your time of release. I want you to get this in your spirit, to rise up, shake yourself, get yourself together, and tell yourself, I'm not going back. God has delivered me from that situation. God has delivered me from that addiction. God has delivered me from that healing, because he said by his stripes I was already healed. So I'm giving him praise. This is my time of release. And I will reach the fullness of my destiny. I don't care what it looks like. I don't care what it feels like. My faith, my strength, and my hope is in God. It's not in this timetable. I am in the timetable of my Lord and Savior Jesus Christ. It is on his timing. And the time is now. This is my time for release. I want you to tell yourself right now, say, self, this is my time for release. And I'm walking in my destiny. Let us pray. Father, thank you that the power of your declared blessing and favor over our lives override anything that has us bound and has us in prison. Father, we thank you that we can receive your favor, we can receive your freedom, and we can receive your victory. Father God, we believe that your supernatural power is breaking the hallelujah, that's breaking the bondages right now. In the matchless name of Jesus, we pray. Amen and amen. Well, I thank you for tuning in. And if you need to contact me, my number is 318-206-8953. Remember, I love you, and God does too. And always, when you're down to nothing, you can rest assured that our God is up to something. Be blessed.
3: 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Is our prayer.
0: This is Getting to Know Him with Pastor Elvira Brevel of the Trinity Missionary Baptist Church, 2400 Memphis Street in Alexandria, Louisiana. And now, Pastor Brevel.
7: Good morning, good morning, good morning. What a blessing to be able to come on and be a witness for my Lord and Savior, Jesus Christ. I just thank him for waking us up this morning. He's a mighty good God. He wakes us up, and I just thank God he woke me up in my right mind so I'm able to come on and be a witness. And I thank all the listeners that listen to the Word of God. And as we begin to pray, we're going to pray, and then we're going right into the Word of God. Spirit of the living God, we ask you this morning. We ask you this morning to speak through me so I'll be a living vessel to speak for Jesus Christ. Father, you're a good God. You're so merciful. And we need you. We need you because we love you. We need you to keep leading and guide us to all truth. Father, we need you this morning. Father, we can't do nothing without you. Father, we want to lift our unsaved loved ones up to you right now in the name of Jesus. We ask you to touch them right now, God. Father, touch them right now. Father, we praying for them to turn around before it's too late. Father, in the name of Jesus, Because you said in your word, if you be lifted up, that you'll draw all men. Father, we lifting you up this morning. Oh, Father, we would just want to thank you for your word. Because your word is peace. Your word is joy. Your word is happiness. No matter what's going on in this world, we're able to keep our eyes focused on you. Because why? You are strengthening our inner man. Oh, my God, to stand, my God, in the name of Jesus. Oh, glory to God this morning. Father, I'm asking you right now in the name of Jesus, order our steps in your word. Keep us steadfast and unmovable in the name of Jesus. Father, we come to you this morning. Oh, God, because we know you got all power. We know you can heal. We know you can deliver. And we know you can set the captive free. Oh, my God, this morning. I talk to you like David did this morning. We ask you to have mercy upon us. Oh, God, according to thy loving kindness, according unto thy multitude of tender mercy, blot out our transgressions, O Lord. Wash us thoroughly from my iniquities and clean me from all our sins. Oh, God, we want to thank you that you're going to do it for us this morning. And we want to say Psalm 51 and 10. We want you to create in us, oh, my God, a clean heart, oh, God, and renew a right spirit within us. Oh, in the name of Jesus, oh, my God, and cast me not away from the presence, oh, my God, and take thy Holy Spirit from me. Restore me the joy of thy salvation. Uphold me with thy free spirit. Oh, God, right now in the name of Jesus, we're crying out for somebody this morning that's racking in pain. Oh, in the name of Jesus, touch them right now, God, from the top of their head to the sole of their feet, Father. We're crying out for them, God. You say, love thy neighbor as thyself. Father, in the name of Jesus, we ask you to show your tender mercy and your loving kindness toward them. In the name of Jesus, pour down your healing power. Oh, God, in the name of Jesus, touch right now. In the name of Jesus. Oh, glory to God, Father, in the name of Jesus. Look at the ones in the jailhouse right now. Turn them around, God. Change their mindset in the name of Jesus, God. Oh, show them your miracle working power in the name of Jesus. Lord, I'm looking for miracles, signs, and wonders in these last days. I know you're going to pour out your spirit. I know you're going to do it, God. We ask you to touch our mouth like you did Jeremiah. Oh, my God, that we'll speak, God, boldly for you in the name of Jesus. Oh, glory to God this morning. Father, we ask you to look at the ones in the nursing home this morning. Let them know you haven't forgotten them, God. You're right there. All they got to do is call on the mighty name of Jesus or his power in the name of Psalm 91 and 11. You said in your word, for he shall give his angels charge over thee to keep thee in all thy ways. Oh, God, have mercy on this morning. Oh, God, give your angels charge over thee to keep thee in all thy ways. You say in your word in Psalm 91, 15, he said, he shall call upon me and I will answer him. I will be with him in trouble. I will deliver him and honor him. With long life will I sacrifice him and show him my salvation. Oh, glory to your name this morning. We want to bless your name. Psalm 103. Bless the Lord, oh my soul, and all that within me. Bless his holy name. Bless the Lord, O my soul, and forget not all his benefit, who forgive all thy iniquity, who heal all thy diseases, who redeem thy life from destruction, who crown thee with loving kindness and tender mercy. O Lord, we thank you this morning for what you're going to have done in all. Let thy word, Psalm 119, 105, let the word is a lamp unto my feet and a light unto my path. Oh, glory to your name this morning. Psalms 119, 133. Order my steps in thy word. And let not any iniquity have any dominion over me. Oh, glory to your name this morning. We need you to order our steps in your word. Hallelujah. Father, we thank you for your word this morning. Oh, God, and we seal it with an amen, amen. Whoever is racking in pain this morning, whoever going through something this morning, trust the Lord. Don't lean to your own understanding. Trust the Lord. Get in your word. Seek his face. Oh, my glory to his name. God is a healer. God is a deliverer. God will set you free, but you must keep your mind stayed on thee. You must seek him with your whole heart. You must not lean to your own understanding. You must let him lead and guide you into all truth. Oh, thank you this morning. Right into the word of God. Amen, amen, amen. On to 2 Chronicles 4 chapter and the 16th verse. It say, for which cause we faint not, but though our outward man perish, yet the inner man is renewed day by day. We can look at this passage here. As he began to speak to me, it began to let me know all that Paul went through in his life. When Paul was converted to be a Christian, all the things Paul went through. And then we look at our life as being a woman, a man of God. And we wonder why this and we wonder why that. But if we are stop wondering and get in the word of God and see what all that Paul went through. Hallelujah. Paul was lost at sea. Paul was beaten by his kin folks. Paul went through all kind of things. But Paul stood for the gospel. We got to understand, don't worry about the situation. Worry about what he told us to do. And he'll take care of the situation because he got all power is in his hands. Paul had an understanding that he must do the will of his father. We must do the will of our father. See, our outer man is perishing. Because it's nothing but dust, nothing but dirt. It's perishing every day. But yet the inner man is renewed day by day. The more you get in the word of God, the more you get strengthened from the inside out. The more you be like that tree planted by the rivers of water, and you shall not be moved. Because the inner man is getting stronger and stronger. That word is building you. It's building your inner man. It's building your character. It's building your walk. It's building your talk. It's building your action. Why? Because we're taking on the mind of Christ. We're taking on his character. We're taking on his love. We're taking on his attributes. We got to get to know God through his word and let the word seal us. Let the word keep us. Let the word help us walk by faith and not by sight. Because the more you get the word in the inner man, it begin to get stronger and stronger. Hallelujah. Look at Isaiah 40:31. It say, but they that wait upon the Lord shall renew what? Their strength. See, they shall renew their strength. Why? You waiting on the Lord. But not just waiting. You in the word of God so he can renew you through the word and strengthen your inner man that you'll be strong. What used to bother you don't bother you no more because you're strong from the inside out. Oh, glory to God. You'll be able to stand when somebody talk about you. You'll be able to stand when somebody don't like you because it's not you. Hallelujah. If you're living the word of God, it's not on you, it's on them. But you'll be able to take it. But why? Because he strengthened your inner man. Why? Because you see Jesus. Why? What you mean by you see Jesus? Because you're seeing the word of God. You're reading the word of God. You're studying the word of God. You're meditating on the word of God. You're fasting and praying and seeking God with your whole heart. You don't have time to worry about how people feel about you because you are your goal and your aim is to please God because heaven should be your focus of being with Jesus. You're just passing through here. Hallelujah, Jesus. Glory to the Lamb of God. Say, they shall mount up with wings as an eagle. They shall run and not be weary. They shall walk and not faint. Hallelujah. How you think you shall mount up like an eagle and run and not be weary? You don't worry about what's going on around you. Why? Because your mind is fixed on Jesus. You're keeping your mind on him. You're keeping your mind on the one that you have faith in. You got faith in Jesus. So you're keeping your mind on him. And what he's doing, he's keeping you in the perfect. Pick that up with scripture. Let's go to Isaiah 26:3. And it says, thou would keep him in perfect peace, whose mind is stayed on thee, because he trusts thee. What he say he gonna do? He gonna keep your mind in perfect peace. Why? Because you got your mind fixed on him. Why? Because you trust in him. How you trust in him? Because you done got in the word of God and through life experience of how he brung you through and he will bring you through this, through trials and tribulation, you learn to trust God and don't lean to your own understanding. You begin to know him for yourself. Hallelujah. You begin to be stronger and stronger because you know God through his word. Psalms 103 and 5, what did he say? For who sanctified thy mouth with good things, so thy youth is renewed like the eagle. What did he say? So thy youth is renewed like the eagle. We got to know God that he going to renew us. He going to renew our strength. He going to strengthen us through this word. Because as we get in the word, we begin to get stronger. We begin to keep our eyes fixed on him. We got that inner peace. And that's why our inner man begin to be stronger. Because this flesh of clay is dying daily. Oh my God. But that inner man is getting stronger. Why? Because you got your mind and your heart fixed on Jesus. You see Jesus everywhere you go in the word of God. And you're able to spread the word through knowing him. Your mind get fixed off of yourself and begin to more focus on helping others learn about the same Jesus that delivered you, the same Jesus that set you free, the same Jesus that can set them free once they get to know him for himself. You begin to more and more spread the word of God. Why? Because you know Jesus and you want everybody to taste and see that he is good. Let's look at Ephesians 3:16, and it says, that he would grant you, according to the riches of his glory, to be strengthened with the mighty by his spirit. Oh my God. In the inner man. Hallelujah. And that's what I like about Ephesians 3:16. He said, according to the riches of his glory, to be strengthened with mighty by his spirit in the inner man. Watch how he do you. Oh my God. You begin to feel the strength of the inner spirit where you can see better. You can walk better. You can talk better because he begin to change you from the inside out. You no longer what you used to do. You can't do no more. What you used to say, you can't say no more. You begin 2 Corinthians 5:17. You begin that new creature. And that's what we all seeking for, to be the new creature. Hallelujah. Change woman and man of God to walk like God, to love like God, to be the image of Jesus Christ. Colossians 1:11 says, strengthen with almighty according to his glorious power unto all patience and long suffering with joyfulness. All what Paul went through, the suffering. He went through all that. But he stood. Saints of God, stand on the word of God and let him strengthen your inner man today. God be with you. I love you, and Jesus does too. God bless you. Y'all have a wonderful and blessed weekend in the Lord. Amen. Amen. Glory be to God. Keep your heart, keep your mind focused on Jesus Christ. Amen.
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9: Glory to God. Thank you, Jesus. 2 Chronicles chapter number 7, verse number 12. 2 Chronicles, you have it? Chapter 7. Chapter 7, verse number 12. When you have that, say, I have word, and I'm ready to receive. Verse 12 says, and the Lord appeared to Solomon by night, and said unto him, I have heard thy prayer, and have chosen this place to myself for a house of sacrifice. If I shut up heaven that there be no more rain, or if I command the locusts to devour the land, or if I send pestilence among my people, if my people, which are called by my name, shall humble themselves and pray and seek my face and turn from their wicked ways, then will I hear from heaven and will forgive their sin and will heal their land. Now mine eyes shall be open and my ears attend unto the prayer that is made in this place. May God add a blessing to those hearers and doers of his word. The grass wither, the flower fade, but the word of God stands forever. Amen? Amen. We want to continue to encourage people in the word of God and to make sure that they are lifted by the word. Amen? I want to talk to you from this thought. Amen. The power to turn it around. Amen. The power to turn it around. Basically, I want to say this. Prayer, the power to turn it around. Amen. Tell your neighbor, prayer is the power to turn it around. Amen. The book of 2 Chronicles is a part 2 of 1 Chronicles, which when we look at the writings of 1 and 2 Kings, and we understand that it is almost the same identical stuff in 1 and 2 Kings and then 1 and 2 Chronicles. 1 and 2 Kings is written from the viewpoint of the prophets. It has much of a political view. It tells you every detail. It tells you how the kings of Israel and even King David, how he had some adversities and he had some false frailties and some failures. But then when you get into 1 and 2 Chronicles, it gives you the viewpoint of Jewish history. And it does not give you the details of the sin that David committed with Bathsheba. It doesn't give you the details of the wicked kings. It doesn't give you the details of David's rivalry with Ishbosheth, and doesn't give you the conflict that David had with Saul, because the history book want you to know, want you to see that and think that everything went smoothly. Amen? But when you look at it from a prophetic view in 1 and 2 Kings, you'll find out that the details was that it didn't go all that well at times. But we find that in 2 Chronicles, they are recorded in 2 Chronicles 5 revivals that came to Israel. This book shows that God will bless his people when they obey him. But it also shows that God will discipline his people when they disobey him. Amen? Amen. So God is not trying to destroy his people, but he disciplines his people. Can I get an amen there? Chapter 7 opens up with a hot prayer meeting. Chapter 7 opens up and it begins to let us know that Solomon now has become king. Solomon has built his house and the house of the Lord. Amen. And Solomon had a prayer. And verse number 1 says, now when Solomon had made an end of praying, the fire came down from heaven and consumed the burnt offering and the sacrifices, and the glory of the Lord filled the house. Now they, here it is, they are in a hot prayer meeting. They're in a time where they had become to a place of rest all around them. Amen. When you look at, let me give you just this, interject this prophetically. When you look at Solomon's reign, you look at his reign is an example of the millennial reign of Jesus Christ. What I mean is that his reign had peace all around.
10: He didn't have to fight not one war. He didn't have to fight any battles. Amen. Solomon, his reign is just like the millennium reign of Christ. In other words, there won't be any evil. We won't have to war anymore. For 1,000 years, the devil will be locked up. Can I get a witness here? And there won't be any devil loose to bother you. Amen. It also shows us in the beginning of Solomon's reign, and I've been reading this, and it's good because in the beginning of Solomon's reign, he brought judgment to the people who were disobedient. He brought judgment to the people who had sown bad seed and got rid of all of that, and then he had peace throughout his reign. When Jesus comes, amen, there's going to be a what? Judgment, amen? And then there's going to be peace throughout all his reign. I wish I had somebody. Now, this chapter opens up with this hot and great prayer meeting, and it gets to a point where Solomon prayed until God's fire came down. Now, Solomon is a good representation of Jesus Christ in the Old Testament because he had wisdom like no other man ever would have. He not only had wisdom, but he had peace. He was the king of peace. Amen. King of Jerusalem is where he was. And so he had peace on every side, just like Jesus. Come on and say amen. He brought good judgment, just like Jesus would. And he was able to pray and to sacrifice and to come in the presence of God, although he was not the high priest. Amen. But he was able to and become king and priest at the same time. Jesus is also king and priest. I wish I had somebody. And so when we look at the scripture here in chapter 7, we find out that he made sacrifices and the Lord was so pleased with his prayer that fire came down from heaven. Amen. How many know that we need to go back to praying once again? Amen. We've been talking about being fruitful, but the way that you become fruitful is based upon how you know how to pray to bring about the fruit in your life. Amen. And so we need to get back to a place where we start to become prayer warriors, and a place to where we pray and then fire, or there will be a result that proves and shows up when we pray. Come on and say amen. And so after he'd done this, the Bible says that the Lord's presence filled the house. That's where we get the word Shekinah glory. The glory of the Lord filled the house, the foggy cloud of his presence, to the point that they could not minister. It got to the point that the priests couldn't even go into the church because of the presence of the Lord. I don't know about you, but it's something about the presence of God. Once you've been in it, amen, you don't

to happen. Amen. And when we look at what happened here, the glory of the Lord filled the temple, and look at what the people did next. If you would look at verse number 3, the people worshiped God and they got down on the pavement. They bowed themselves and they worshiped God because of the presence of God. You know, I found out the reason why a lot of people will not worship God is because they haven't come into the presence of God. Because they don't know what the presence of God is. They don't understand why you worship like you do. Oh, come on and say amen. Because they don't understand the presence that you have encountered and you have experienced. That's why people can do whatever they want to do. They can say whatever they want to say. And act however they want to act. But I want to act in a way that gets

Oh, come on and say amen. It's so important that we need to find ourselves getting into worship so that we can really receive the word that will cause us to worship even more. If you receive a word and you don't want to worship, then I don't know about what kind of word you receive. Because every word you receive ought to want to make you closer to God. It ought to make you want to worship God. It ought to make you want to see his beauty, his holiness. Amen? It ought to make you want to be in his presence when you get in the word of God. And so whenever we look at worship and how important it is, these guys, these people, he said, all the people, they fell on the ground and they worshiped and they praised the Lord. And they said, for his mercy, the Lord is good and his mercy endured forever. That's all they could say. They knew that they had been before a merciful God because they were able to see the glory of God fill the temple and they still lived on. They still survived. They didn't die in the presence of God. I wish I had somebody. And so the king offered more sacrifices. He offered so many sacrifices. It is recorded that how many sacrifices that he offered. He offered 22,000 bullocks and he offered up 20,000 lambs and things like that. It had become to a point that the Bible says that the brazen altar, they couldn't offer the sacrifice on the brazen altar. So Solomon had to hollow the inner court so that they could come in the court and offer up sacrifices. In other words, there was so much sacrificing going on in worship that it had so much blood in the court. They said it was to the point that you had to wade through the blood in order to get in the presence. That in itself says a whole lot to me. In order for me to get in the presence of God, I have to come through the blood of Jesus Christ. I wish I had a church that understood me. Amen. We got to get to a place where we worship God and we sacrifice to God to the point that he would be pleased in us when we pray and we open up our mouth to pray. Now, the Bible says that after all these things happened, he says that, and Solomon finished the house of the Lord and the king's house, and his and everything that was in his heart to do, God allowed him to do it, and he was prosperous. But then we find out in verse 12, it says, and the Lord appeared to Solomon by night. Now, look at what happened here. He said that after they did all of these things, and the Lord answered by fire, and he showed his approval, his stamp of approval by his presence. Amen. That's how you know God is pleased, when he gives you his presence. Oh, come on and say amen. He showed his stamp of approval by his presence. And then he says, and he came to Solomon by night. You see, if you're able to worship God and to pray to God and you'll publicly do it, then God don't have a problem coming to you privately. Amen. If we can publicly do it, God will speak to you privately. Oh, yeah, he went to Solomon by night and said unto him, I have heard thy prayer. He came. Look, Solomon had to know God heard his prayer because God showed up. But then God said, I got to confirm this to you, Solomon, that I've heard what you said. I have to confirm this. And, you know, Solomon didn't pray for riches. Oh, come on and say amen. He didn't pray to get the necks of his enemies. See, some of us, we waste too much time praying about people. Amen. And prosperity. Oh, come on and say, you say

Solomon didn't pray about his enemies. Solomon didn't even pray about money, prosperity. Come on. But Solomon said, Lord, all I want is the wisdom to be able to know right and wrong. So, oh, come on and say amen here. All I want to do is be right in your sight. And when God appeared to him, he said, I've heard your prayer. And he said, and I've chosen this place to myself for a house of sacrifice. Now, God is saying, I heard your prayer. And I've chosen this place. I'm coming to this place to let you know that this is where I want to hear you. And I want to see the sacrifices. I want to accept whatever comes in this place. Now, that explains why when they built the second temple, that when Jesus went into the temple, he said that my house should be a house of prayer. Amen. It shouldn't be a place where they're having money changes and they're exchanging money and selling doves for people to sacrifice. Amen. He said, I've chosen this place for myself. Now, the one thing

we need to get from this one scripture is that when you become the temple of God and he's chosen you to himself, he expects you to sacrifice. Some people don't want to sacrifice when it's a little bit tough. We say that can't be God. God don't want me to give my last. God understand I got a headache today, so I'll stay home. You know, those kind of things. We don't want to sacrifice, but the Bible says that we belong to him. We were bought with a price. And since we belong to him, we are the temple of the Holy Ghost. Know ye not that your bodies is the temple of the Holy Ghost? Amen. We can try to have it our way, thinking that we at Burger King. We can try to, you know, make our own special order, but really, we really belongs to God. We belong to him. And so he says that this, he said, my house, I've chosen this for myself, a house of sacrifice. The Bible says in Romans 12:1 that we ought to present our bodies a what? Living sacrifice, holy and acceptable unto God, which is your reasonable service. That's how I ought to serve God, by presenting my body a sacrifice. That's how I ought to serve God, by sacrificing toward him whatever it is that he calls for. Amen. And so here it is, he says in verse 13. He said, if I shut up heaven, that there be no more rain. Now we got to see something here. They have become prosperous. In other words, they become fruitful. But he's saying that if it ever comes a point that you become unfruitful, this is what I want to instruct you to do. He says that if there be a drought, because there's no rain, if there's a drought in your life, if there's a time in your life where it seemed like there's no blessings falling out of the sky, where it seemed like nothing is working in your favor, when it seemed like things have just started to crumble or dry up all around you. Come on and say amen. He said, if I shut up heaven, that there be no rain. Now, what you got to understand is that God is in control. He said, if I shut up heaven. And sometimes God will bring a drought in your life. Amen. So that some of us will pray like we should. Amen. He said, if I bring about a drought in your life, and many of us, we go through our droughts and we complain the whole time. We're looking to go somewhere else and find some water. Amen. And we're looking to do something else so that we can be watered. But God said, I really wish that you would just stop for a minute and pray. Because if there is a drought in your life, you ought to what? Pray.

comes in and take what you grew. Maybe you got some rain, and maybe you got a harvest, and maybe you see your fruit, but then you can't enjoy the fruit of your labor. I wish I had somebody. Have you ever been to the point to where it seemed like you can't enjoy the fruit of your labor? Every time you get a little extra money, something breaks down. They devoured it. Come on and say amen. Every time you get a little extra time, somebody wants you to spend time doing something else. The enemy devoured it. I wish I had somebody. Every time it seemed like you want to praise God because of what he's blessed you with, you can't praise him because of something else that has happened that is unfortunate in your life. It seemed like the enemy came and devoured it. If there's a drought and a devouring in your life, you need to pray. Oh, come on and say hallelujah anyhow. We need to learn that prayer is the power to turn it around. God is saying to Solomon, he said, Solomon, I'm speaking to you. And you know, God speaks to the people that speak to him. He said, because Solomon prayed, I'm talking to you. There's a problem in the church. We pray, but we don't listen. We pray, but we don't wait for God to speak to us. He said, Solomon, I'm speaking to you because you prayed. He said, if there is a problem, when you pray, you got the power to turn it around. I wish I had somebody. He said, if there's a drought in your life, if the enemy comes to devour, we know that the enemy come to steal, to kill, and to destroy whatever work you got, whatever you are, whoever you are, the enemy come to steal, to kill, and to destroy. And since the enemy's coming to devour, amen, the Bible says in Malachi that he will rebuke the devourer for our sake. I wish I had some help here. And God will rebuke them, amen, even though sometimes he allowed them to come because we know we hadn't done what we're supposed to do. He said, but if I command the locusts to devour, the Bible says, in one text, he says that he'll bring back whatever the locusts that and the worm have eaten up and taken away. He'll restore the years that they have stolen from you. I don't know about you, but there are some years that seem like there was some misfortune years, some years that the enemy had taken away, some years that I couldn't enjoy. Come on and say, man. But God is saying that he'll restore the years that the locusts and the canker worm, that they all taken away from you. He said, I'm going to restore if you know how to pray. Me, Holy Ghost. He says, and divide the land, or if I send pestilence among my people. He's saying, look at this. He's saying that if you have a drought, he said, if you have some devouring in your life, and if you have pestilence, which is disease. If there's something that brings you to a place of dis-ease, oh, Lord, help me. It dis-eases you. It takes you from your comfort and from being at ease to a place that you have to be on guard. I wish I had somebody. He said, if you have a disease even in your body, if you have something going wrong in your life that dis-eases you, he said that all you need to do, Solomon, you need to pray. Oh, come on and help me, Holy Ghost. He said, if you

0: people, look at what he says next. He says all of these things. He said, if you have a trial, devouring, and disease, he said, if my people, I can talk about that. My people, people who are called by his name, amen. My people, which are called by my name, are you called by his name? Amen. Do people, when they see you, what's the first thing they think about? Do they think about, you know, associate you with a church? Do they associate you with Christ of some sort? Do they associate you with that? Or do they associate you with some bull? Most time, that's what happens. They first thing come out of their mouth, he go to that church, but, well, at least they did associate you with that church. Amen. So that's a good thing. But if the first thing come out of their mouth, they associate you with some junk. Oh, come on and say amen. If my people, which are called by my name, you're called by his name. And the reason why God blesses us in the first place is because we wear the name. Oh, yeah, the Bible says that he'll lead us in the path of righteousness for his name. The Bible says that in his name, amen, that you be able to pray and you'll receive whatever it is you need in the name of Jesus. He said that demons fear and they tremble at the name of Jesus. Amen. He said that at that name every knee shall bow, every tongue confess that he is Lord. There's power in the name. Are you called by his name? There's a lot of things that when you wear the name that you get privileges. Oh, come on and say amen here. Oh, yeah, the only person that gets a privilege of looking into my bank account and spending what they want would be the person that wears my name. Oh, help me, Holy Ghost. There's some privileges. The only person that can stay with me, amen, in the same room that I am in are the people that wear my name. And so what I'm saying is that in order for you to access some things and be in the presence of somebody, you got to wear his name. And that calls for you to marry him and not to court him. Oh, help me, Holy Ghost. You gotta marry the Lord. You can't court him. Sometime I want to date you, Jesus. Sometime I just feel like getting in his presence, and then I want to go on and have my me time. No, when you marry the Lord, he's with you. He said he'll never leave you nor forsake you. He'll be with you even until the end of the world. And so I can't court him. I got to marry him. Oh, it's all or nothing with the Lord. Come on and say amen. He says that my people, we understand even in the psalm, he said that we are the sheep here. We are his people and the sheep of his pasture. Amen. We need to understand that we belong to the Lord. And he said we're called by his name. The first thing that we need to learn to do is humble ourselves. Amen. We need to learn to humble ourselves. If we're going through drought, devouring, and disease, the first thing God says for you to do is to humble yourself. And when we begin to humble ourselves, the Bible says that God will give grace unto the humble. But he resists the proud person. If you're too proud to pray, if you're too proud to ask, come on and say amen. The Bible said pray. He said ask and you shall receive. Seek and you shall find. Knock and the door shall be opened unto you. Ask. A-S-K. Ask, seek, and knock. We need to learn to do that. We need to learn to pray. Humble ourselves. He said if you humble yourself under the mighty hand of God, he will what? Exalt you in due season, in due time. We need to know that God is looking to exalt us, so he humbles us first. I wish I had help. He said humble yourself and then what? Pray. That's it. He said we got to humble ourselves and then we got to pray. We need to understand that prayer is the power to turn things around. God said if you have devouring in your life, you have disease in your life, and a drought in your life, you possess the power to turn those things around in your life. How do I do it? I do it by humbling myself. I do it by learning to pray to the Almighty God. He said when you learn how to pray, when you learn how to communicate, and when we talk about prayer here, we got to understand that prayer is not just me telling God what I want. Prayer is not just me reciting a prayer that doesn't engage in my spirit, because my mind can think of the prayer. My mouth can even say the prayer, and I can be thinking about something else because I've said it enough. Amen. There's no heart in your prayer. We need a heartfelt prayer. We need to be able to pray to God and not just tell him what we want, but we need to say, God, I thank you for what you've already done. The Bible said when you pray, make your request be made known through what? Thanksgiving. I need to learn how to thank God for whatever it is that he has promised me. Amen. He said that if you have devouring disease and a drought in your life, you need to thank him for water. You need to thank him for a good crop. You need to thank him, come on, for a healing in your body. If you have that, thank him in advance so that you can receive what he has in store for you. When you pray, prayer is a communication. It's two ways. God's talking to you. Come on and say, man, and you are talking to God. Solomon, I've heard your prayer. God heard what he said, and God said, that invites me into your life. That invites me in to have a communication with you. You want God to speak to you? You need to pray. Oh, come on and say, man. Some people think that if I want God to speak to me, let me go to the altar, let me find a prophet, let me get somebody to speak a word over me. No, you pray, God will speak, and the prophet will confirm what God spoke. Help me, Holy Ghost. Whenever somebody tell you something from the Lord, it should not surprise you. It should already be something that God has dealt with you about. Already something that you know in your mind that has, at least you had a thought about it. It should not be something that you don't know anything about. Amen. Amen. Somebody can tell me I got a house in Kalamazoo. Amen. And I'm thinking I ain't never thought about living in Kalamazoo. Amen. And so that can't be prophecy to me. Amen. If somebody trying to direct your life through a word, you need to seek God first. If you're trying to direct your life through somebody else speaking into your life, you better seek God first, because God will confirm his word. Amen. God will not surprise you with his word. He confirms his word. He makes sure that it's obvious to you. This is what I intend for you. Oh, come on and say amen. Amen. God is, you know, he works mysteriously, but he's not a mystery. He's looking to reveal himself, and he will reveal himself through prayer. Look at this. He said, if you pray, seek my face. See, some of us think that whenever we pray, that's it. But he says, seek my face. In other words, I'm praying, but I'm steady looking how I can please God so that I can see God. I'm steady looking for God in every detail and everything that I do, every situation in my life. I'm looking for God. Yeah. Amen. Are you looking for God today? I'm looking for him. Amen. And so I'm looking for him in every situation. He says, seek my face and turn from the wicked ways. So we need to seek God's face.
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4: Our word today comes from our devotional message, Exodus chapter 12. Exodus chapter 12. But we're going to read just verses 12, 13, and 14. Exodus chapter 12, verses 12, 13, and 14. When you find it, say amen. Amen. Begin reading now.
5: And the blood shall be between you for a token upon the house of springing bread. And when I see the blood, I will pass over you, and the plague shall not be upon you, but destroy you, and I smite the land of Egypt. And this day shall be unto you for a memorial.
4: Amen. Do you know the reason we're doing this is because God has ordained and in covenant relationship commanded that we honor this sacrifice forever. Why? Because it is a signal. It is a sign. It predated and focused on His only begotten Son. This really is to show the reality of what Jesus Christ Himself would do for all mankind who would receive Him, as He gave Himself to provide the blood necessary to save mankind. I think it's important for you to recognize, my brothers and sisters, that something happens when God sees the blood. Something happens when God sees the blood. Look at Leviticus chapter 17, verse 11. Leviticus chapter 17, verse 11. Turn there, please, quickly. I need you to understand what happens with this blood. And yet there is a miracle yet unexplained when God sees the blood. He just tells you how important this blood is. When you have it, say amen. Amen. Begin reading now. Don't rush too fast. What did it say? One more time. Keep reading. Wow. If you don't understand why blood is required, it is because it is important to the process of you being made whole, clean, or straightened out, if you will, with God. In other words, we need to investigate a little more clearly, because a whole lot of folk take communion and they don't really understand how it plays into the fact that Jesus didn't want us to forget this, and that we should keep on doing this every time we do it, whether it's every day, every week, every month, once a year, whenever we do it, as long as we keep on doing it, we will not forget the awesome price that Jesus paid for our souls. Without the blood, there is no remission of sins. Without the blood, there is no payment for sin. Without the blood, there cannot be any redemption of sin. And so it's important to understand blood has got to be a part of this sacrifice. Now, you heard in the beginning of Exodus 12, verses 1 through 11, and then we read 12, 13, and 14. But what I need you to understand, and I'll just kind of go over it very lightly, I'm not going to go into, you have the scriptures, but Jesus is, again, the actual reality of this Passover experience. It started here because God already had Jesus in mind when this took place. And so in the Old Testament, it was things that had to die. But in the New Testament, it was a person that had to die. There were a whole lot of things, animals, rams, doves, turtle doves, goats, rams, heifers, sheep, all of that had to die for people, mankind, to live. Now, what's interesting is, just as in Jesus, the sacrifices didn't sin. But they had to die. Why? Because they had the blood that was required for payment. Now, if God would have taken our blood, then we would have been saved, but we'd have been dead also. So he took the blood as payment, but it wasn't our blood. And he reminded us that the life of the flesh is where? In the blood. So he can sacrifice flesh for flesh. He can substitute flesh for flesh. He can substitute blood for blood. But we had to realize something had to die for us to live. Keep this in mind now. So when you realize this, it tells you in the Exodus narrative that you have to take a lamb on the 10th day and live with him for 5 days, from the 10th to the 14th. So you realize what was happening here was the lamb had to be without spot or wrinkle or blemish. It had to be a perfect lamb. One of the reasons why they wanted you to keep the lamb with you in your house, which is what they did when they took the lamb, perfect lamb, from the rest of the sheep, they brought the lamb into the house to make sure that nothing happened to that lamb after it had been selected, that that lamb would live in the house with them. Listen now. So that they would get to know that lamb, that that lamb would become for that week a part of their family. They would feed that lamb, tend to that fam, that lamb. That lamb would intermingle with the family. The children would play with the lamb. That lamb became a part of the family. Affections and feelings became connected with that lamb. So it was important to realize that you weren't just killing something that you had no connection with, but you were killing something that you had become attached to. So after recognizing that the time came for you to kill the lamb, you felt something, if you had any heart at all, that this precious, unsuspecting lamb was about to die so you could live. The lamb didn't sin. The lamb was perfect. The lamb did no wrong. The lamb did no harm. But the lamb had to die because you needed the lamb's blood. Then you had to take the lamb's blood and put it on the doorpost and on the lintel so that the night when the Lord's Spirit would pass by, it, when it saw the blood, as it says in the word, when I see the blood, I will pass over. Thus we get the word the Passover. And again, I need to remind us that no matter who was behind the door with the blood, they got saved. Let me put something on your mind. If Pharaoh's oldest son would have been behind the door, spending the night in the Egyptian home, he would have been saved. If Pharaoh himself would have been behind the blood, he himself and all of his gods would have been saved. Why? Because God didn't go inside the house. When he saw the blood, he just passed over. He didn't go looking for the sinner. It could have been a murderer, a rapist, a robber, a thief, a backslider, a liar. It didn't matter who was behind the door. I'm trying to help you see this. If they were behind the blood, they got saved. That's why it don't matter who you are and what you've done. If the blood of Jesus covers your life, God is not looking to call your sin out, but to save your soul. And he'll pass over all of the bad that you've done because he sees the good in the blood. Something happens when he sees the blood. First, let me tell you why. When he sees the blood, he sees that the blood is sacred. The blood is sacred. Leviticus 17:11 just told you that the life of the flesh is in the blood. And that for your atonement, it requires blood. The blood of a precious, pure, righteous lamb, without spot, without wrinkle. One that was in his prime, at his best. Why? Because God wanted something worthy. Worthy to pay the price of someone who had done something that was unworthy of God's love. And so it's important to realize when we look at this, that that lamb did something for us we couldn't even do for ourselves. The blood was sacred. But the second thing I need you to see is the blood was sacrificial for the lamb. Now, if God would have said, listen, cut yourself and give me a pint of your blood, that would have been an easy thing to do for us. But here is what God wanted us to know, that it was because we were already messed up. And the blood we had running through our veins was already messed up. Why did he want some messed up blood? You were a sinner. You can't take sinner's blood and cleanse a sinner. That's like cleaning something up with a dirty rag. I don't care how much cleanser you put on the rag, if the rag is still dirty, yeah, I wish I had a helping out, then you're going to have a contaminated cleaning. So it had to be something that was precious and pure. And of these animals, listen, who had done no wrong, did not have any sin. There was nothing about them that displeased God. And yet God wanted the best of them, the purest of them, to represent who? His son. Remember, that precious lamb is representing Jesus Christ, his son. So it had to reflect him. And so, my brothers and sisters, it was blood that was sacrificial to God. Sacred to God, sacrificial to God. But thirdly, I need you to know that the blood was salvific, or salvation for the sinner. There was no way the sinner could be saved without the blood. No blood, no salvation. The salvation came through the blood. That's why when we sing like songs like the blood, his healing blood, his delivering blood, his precious blood, all of those things speak to the reality that Jesus Christ's pure blood paid a price for us that we could not pay for ourselves. And listen at this, my brothers and sisters. All we have to do is come to him and accept him as our Savior, the one who stood in our place. In other words, we were in line next to die. Jesus said, excuse me, step to the side. I'm going to step in your place and pay the price. Listen, the precious pure blood of the Lamb was required. And I need you to know, Jesus was willing to pay the price that we could not pay to save our lives. And what he did was, he said, I'll take your place, and instead, you'll take my place. That's why I'm so glad that we now have the position we have. We are seated in heavenly places with Christ Jesus, because here on earth, he took our place. And you don't need to know, if you don't know, that you couldn't do it no matter how good you think you are. I don't care what you tried to do to make yourself worthy. You couldn't do it if you tried. You would not have enough nothing. Not enough nothing to pay the price for your sin. But what you need to realize is something happened when God saw the blood. I can't tell you what happened, because God didn't tell me what happened. All I know is something happened, and now I know he's real. He's real. Anybody know he's real? I cannot tell how you feel and how you felt. But I can tell you something happened to me when he cleansed me, when he changed me, when he transformed me, when he took me out of my sin and placed me in a safe place in his blood. Something happened to me. I can't explain it. All I know is I was changed. Anybody been changed? And that change caused me to love my enemies and love my friends, do right to those who do wrong to me, pray for my enemy. I mean, it caused a change in my heart, change in my talk, change in my walk, change in my life, change in my giving, change in my living. It changed me. And I can't explain it. All I know is something happened. And now I know I've been changed. I said I've been changed. Anybody been changed? I said anybody been changed? Well, let me put it this way. Is anybody being changed? Is anybody being changed? Hallelujah. If you can't say you're changed, you ought to say, at least I'm being changed. I ain't what I used to be, and I'm not yet what I'm gonna be, but I'm sure on my way to becoming what God wants me to be. Any witnesses in the house? a man wanted to know about this blood, and he read and he researched, and he couldn't figure out what was the power in this blood that caused God to react the way that he did. He thought about the fact that, yes, I would feel some kind of way if my son gave his life for his friend. When my son was pure and holy and righteous, and his friend was not, and my son died in the place of his friend, I'd feel some kind of way as a human father. But I realize that God and his son had planned this. As a human father, I couldn't fathom planning this with my human son. Do I have any real people in the house? No, I'd be talking, no, my son, why do you want to do that? You have your life to live. He has his life to live. He did what he wanted to do. You did not do the same thing. Why should you pay for his sins? Well, you see, some things we can't fathom. It don't make sense to us. But to God, it made perfect sense to him and his son. Why? Because he loved mankind with his whole heart. It was God's chiefest creation. And it wasn't God alone, but it was God the Father, God the Son, and God the Holy Spirit who all created man together. That's why all three of them in one Godhead did their part to redeem mankind when man fell in the Garden of Eden. All three personalities came together in the salvific experience to save God's chiefest creation. Do you know you can't be drawn to the Son unless the Holy Spirit draws you to him? And you can't be saved by the Son unless you come to the cross where his blood was shed. And listen at this. Unless the Son presents you before the Father will not receive you in a right relationship with him. So you got to realize that when this Passover experience happened, God was looking all the way through time. Jesus was still with him in glory when they instituted this Passover. And he's looking through the portals of time and seeing the day when his son Jesus Christ would be hanging on the cross. And so the man didn't understand all of those things at the time. But the Lord showed him him. And he put it like this. He showed God in a courtroom setting. God was the judge. The Holy Ghost was the bailiff. Satan was the prosecuting attorney. Jesus was the defense attorney. And the man himself was the one who was guilty. But he hired Jesus as his lawyer, as his savior, as his advocate, the go-between. And when he told Jesus all his sins, all his shortcomings, Jesus told him, write it down. And he wrote every one of his sins and all of his faults. And he asked him, I know you're my attorney, but you're my Savior. Forgive me, Lord, of my sins. And Jesus picked up the paper and he looked at this and he said, I got you. He said, but this is an extensive lift. It's a great cost to pay. He said, I can't pay it. He said, I know, that's why I'm paying it for you. So court day came and there they were in court. And God called the prosecutor to bring forth his case, and he called the man's name and he read off some charges that the man didn't have on the list. And Jesus said, Your Honor, you know when a defense attorney objects to something, what does he say? Your Honor, I object. And he said, on what grounds? He said, I was not given this sheet in discovery. I did not have this on my list. So God told the bailiff, the Holy Ghost, to walk over to the prosecutor attorney's desk and get the list. And he told him to give it to Jesus so that Jesus could see the charges.
3: 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Now, we pray the Lord's richest blessings upon you and invite you to listen each Monday through Friday at this same time for the Movement of Christ broadcast.

those hands to the devil all across the building tonight. Let the devil know that you encouraged. Let him know that you encouraged. Let him know. Hallelujah.

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0: 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It's celebrating 25 years of a calling fulfilled. 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
0: Alexandria, get ready for a move of God like never before. It's The Encounter, a youth gathering for God's presence. Two powerful nights, July 24th and 25th, starting at 6:30 p.m. nightly at Rebirth Ministries, 1226 MacArthur Drive. This is your moment to seek Him, experience Him, and live for Him. Psalm 27:8 says, "My heart says of you,

0: Jr. steps in with a dynamic message that will ignite your spirit. All weekend long, it's worship led by the standout worship team. 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The Encounter, a youth gathering for God's presence. You don't want to miss it. 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

0: Stevenson from the New Jerusalem Baptist Church, Pastor Robert E. Woods from the First Union Missionary Baptist Church, and Pastor Danny Prenail from the Latter Rain Pentecostal Church. 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
0: The first two books, The House Built on the Hill Can't Be Hid, and Oh No Man, Nothing But to Love Him, are available right now on Amazon in paperback or ebook, packed with twists, action, and scenes that hit like a movie. 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And the heat doesn't stop there. The film version of The House Built on the Hill Can't Be Hid is already making noise across streaming platforms, with actress and singer Budda B. Rocca as Kate and Anthony Howard Jr. as Roger. 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The Kate and Roger series by John D. Hoffman. 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
0: Alexandria, get ready for a move of God like never before. It's The Encounter, a youth gathering for God's presence. 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This is your moment to seek Him, experience Him, and live for Him. Psalm 27:8 says, "My heart says of you,

0: ignite your spirit. All weekend long, it's worship led by the Standout Worship Team. 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Two nights, one encounter. The Encounter, a youth gathering for God's presence. You don't want to miss it. Rebirth Ministries is an underwriting sponsor of this station.
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0: It's a July summer revival at the Greater New Zion Baptist Church. 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With guest speakers, Pastor Eugene Stevenson from the New Jerusalem Baptist Church, Pastor Robert E. Woods from the First Union Missionary Baptist Church, and Pastor Danny Prenail from the Latter Rain Pentecostal Church. 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

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This is your moment to seek Him, experience Him, and live for Him. Psalm 27:8 says, "My heart says of you,

0: 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The Encounter, a youth gathering for God's presence. 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
0: The first two books, The House Built on the Hill Can't Be Hid, and Oh No Man Nothing But to Love Him, are available right now on Amazon in paperback or ebook, packed with twists, action, and scenes that hit like a movie. 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

presents. Two powerful nights, July 24th and 25th, starting at 6:30 p.m. nightly at Rebirth Ministries, 1226 MacArthur Drive. This is your moment to seek Him, experience Him, and live for Him. Psalm 27:8 says, "My heart says of you,

0: your spirit. All weekend long, it's worship led by the Standout Worship Team. 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The Encounter, a youth gathering for God's presence. 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

Alexandria, get ready for a move of God like never before. It's The Encounter, a youth gathering for God's presence. Two powerful nights, July 24th and 25th, starting at 6:30 p.m. nightly at Rebirth Ministries, 1226 MacArthur Drive. This is your moment to seek Him, experience Him, and live for Him. Psalm 27:8 says, "My heart says of you."

0: Holden Jr. steps in with a dynamic message that will ignite your spirit. 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The Encounter, a youth gathering for God's presence. 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
0: The first two books, The House Built on the Hill Can't Be Hid, and Oh No Man, Nothing But to Love Him, are available right now on Amazon in paperback or ebook, packed with twists, action, and scenes that hit like a movie. 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The Kate and Roger series by John D. Hoffman. 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

0: 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It's celebrating 25 years of a calling fulfilled. The 25th pastoral anniversary of Pastor Willie L. Sewell Sr., a night of honor and legacy. 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

Pastor Robert E. Woods from the First Union Missionary Baptist Church and Pastor Danny Prenail from the Latter Rain Pentecostal Church. 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
0: Alexandria, get ready for a move of God like never before. 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This is your moment to seek Him, experience Him, and live for Him. Psalm 27:8 says, "My heart says of you,

0: Holden Jr. steps in with a dynamic message that will ignite your spirit. 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You can scan the QR code on the flyer to register or 318-769-1994 for more information. 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The Encounter, a youth gathering for God's presence. You don't want to miss it. Rebirth Ministries is an underwriting sponsor of this station.
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0: It's a July summer revival at the Greater New Zion Baptist Church. Your host pastor is Gregory Clark. 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With guest speakers, Pastor Eugene Stevenson from the New Jerusalem Baptist Church, Pastor Robert E. Woods from the First Union Missionary Baptist Church, and Pastor Danny Prenail from the Latter Rain Pentecostal Church. Three nights,

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0: The Daughters of Zion Baptist Church invite you to a powerful evening of celebration. The 25th Pastoral Anniversary Gala, a night of elegance, gratitude, and servant honor. 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It's celebrating 25 years of a calling fulfilled. The 25th pastoral anniversary of Pastor Willie L. Sewell Sr., a night of honor and legacy. The Daughters of Zion Baptist Church is another sponsor of this station.
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0: It's a July summer revival at the Greater New Zion Baptist Church. 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With guest speakers, Pastor Eugene Stevenson from the New Jerusalem Baptist Church, Pastor Robert E. Woods from the First Union Missionary Baptist Church, and Pastor Danny Prenail from the Latter Rain Pentecostal Church. 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The Greater New Zion Baptist Church is an underwriting sponsor of this station. 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
0: The first two books, The House Built on the Hill Can't Be Hid, and Oh No Man, Nothing But to Love Him, are available right now on Amazon in paperback or ebook, packed with twists, action, and scenes that hit like a movie. 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The film version of The House Built on the Hill Can't Be Hid is already making noise across streaming platforms, with actress and singer Butta B. Rocca as Kate and Anthony Howard Jr. as Roger. 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The Kate and Roger series by John D. Hoffman, another sponsor of this station.
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This is your moment to seek Him, experience Him, and live for Him. Psalm 27:8 says, "My heart says of you,

0: Holden Jr. steps in with a dynamic message that will ignite your spirit. All weekend long, it's worship led by the standout worship team. 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The Encounter, a youth gathering for God's presence. 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
0: The Daughters of Zion Baptist Church invite you to a powerful evening of celebration. 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
0: It's a July summer revival at the Greater New Zion Baptist Church. Your host pastor is Gregory Clark. 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With guest speakers, Pastor Eugene Stevenson from the New Jerusalem Baptist Church, Pastor Robert E. Woods from the First Union Missionary Baptist Church, and Pastor Danny Prenail from the Latter Rain Pentecostal Church. Three nights out.

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It's a July summer revival at the Greater New Zion Baptist Church. 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

0: Stevenson from the New Jerusalem Baptist Church, Pastor Robert E. Woods from the First Union Missionary Baptist Church, and Pastor Danny Prenail from the Latter Rain Pentecostal Church. 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
0: Alexandria, get ready for a move of God like never before. It's The Encounter, a youth gathering for God's presence. 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This is your moment to seek Him, experience Him, and live for Him. Psalm 27:8 says, "My heart says of you, seek His face." And that's exactly what we're doing. Friday night, Associate Pastor Ashton Dean brings a life-changing word. Saturday night, Reverend Altorio Holden Jr. steps in with a dynamic message that will ignite your spirit. All weekend long, it's worship led by the standout worship team. 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The Encounter, a youth gathering for God's presence. 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
0: The first two books, The House Built on the Hill Can't Be Hid, and Oh No Man, Nothing But to Love Him, are available right now on Amazon in paperback or ebook, packed with twists, action, and scenes that hit like a movie. 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The Kate and Roger series by John D. Hoffman, another sponsor of this station.
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0: celebrating 25 years of a calling fulfilled. The 25th pastoral anniversary of Pastor Willie L. Sewell Sr., a night of honor and legacy. 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

0: since 6 a.m. this morning. Why do you work? KAYT has presented the gospel in both sermon and song. We trust you've been blessed. And will join us again tomorrow morning, beginning at 6 a.m. for the very best in gospel radio all day long. 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